0: political will to deliver the project. That's consistent across every transportation project I've worked on. It's constant, and it's the hardest barrier to get through for project success.
1: The official recommendation from the Gondola Subcommittee, or GSUB, was to proceed with the federalized pathway and apply for a capital investment grant through the Federal Transit Administration. Blake notes that this pathway still provides a number of off-ramps, which could allow for a seamless pivot into a localized project if needed.
2: So we're not wasting time, energy, effort, funding. We're being very cognizant about using the limited local funds that we have in the most efficient way possible to ensure that we have the best project that can be the most competitive, but can also move forward if we're not successful at entering into the CIG program. All of the work that we're doing is work that we would need to do for a non-federalized project.
1: Mountain Village Town Council member Harvey Mogensen says he agrees with the GSUB recommendation.
3: I guess my approach has been, given the potential for the grants, I hate to walk away and close doors before they're closed upon us. You know, we may find that a door is closed, and then we pivot and, you know, we go through the alternatives.
1: Other leadership committee members also agreed. Ellen Levin from Telluride Town Council says the benefits of a federalized project outweigh any potential delays.
4: You know, if we're talking about maybe a year difference in timeline, like we're making a big decision that's going to outlive any of our terms. And a year in the grand scheme of things, when we're looking at spending this amount of money and building an infrastructure project this impactful, that timeline difference doesn't feel like it's worth the trade-off of not pursuing the grant money.
1: The leadership committee directed the GSUB to stay its course and continue on the federalized project pathway. More guidance from the FTA about federal funding is expected in the next few months. For more information on the project or upcoming meetings, visit ourgondola.org.
5: Telluride Town Council voted to affirm a decision by the Planning and Zoning Commission on Wednesday, having to do with the proposed development at the Carhenge parking lot. The issue at hand specifically had to do with a request from the town, as the applicant, to consolidate two lots into one larger lot. Here's Telluride Mayor Teddy Errico.
6: It's the consideration by the Planning and Zoning Commission of a large-scale subdivision application for the consolidation of two lots, Lot 34 and Lot 34B, into one lot totaling more than 15,000 square feet.
5: In July, the Planning and Zoning Commission approved the consolidation. Two property owners in the area, along with nonprofit Chair 7 Community Coalition, appealed that decision. At the appeal hearing, Diane Wolfson, the lawyer representing the group, argued the town of Telluride doesn't have the right to submit the development application. She also argued PNZ should have taken the larger Carhenge development proposal into their decision.
7: The PNZ decision was based on the fact that there was no development proposed. And we're not saying that PNZ should have assumed the development of the withdrawn PUD application, but what we are saying is that this isn't taking place in a vacuum. I believe that the code anticipated a PUD application to go with it, and that you would look at it in context and make a decision based on the development that was being proposed as to whether you wanted to do a lot consolidation, and that made sense for that lot.
5: Future development for Carhenge is still moving through the approval process, and there are no solid plans for what that development would look like. However, concept plans for the project include things like community housing, commercial space, improved circulation, and open space. Reggie Newbine, attorney for the applicant, the town, adds the scope of this decision specifically only has to do with consolidating two lots into one.
8: The two lots are currently being operated as a single parking lot, and all that is happening in this application is an internal lot line is being removed. Both before and upon approval of this application, the use of the lots is going to remain the same. It's a parking lot.
5: In discussion, council was split, but Mayor Errico echoed Newbine's assessment of the narrow scope of the decision.
6: After this concludes with whatever decision we make, there are obviously going to be other challenges that will come up with this lot, whether it's density or other items, traffic, you name it. But that's not what we're here to determine.
5: In the end, council voted to uphold Planning and Zoning's decision, with Errico and council members Dan Enright and Maria Stark voting in support. Council member Kristen Permakoff voted against. Council members Ellen Levin, Ashley Von Sprecken, and Charles Dalton all had to recuse themselves from the hearing due to owning property in close proximity to the development. The Telluride Historic and Architectural Review Commission is holding a meeting on Wednesday, September 30th, to further discuss the Carhenge redevelopment project.
1: Tiny Voices are coming to the stage this week, thanks to The Fig, a local artist collective that performs spontaneous pop.

0: voices, and parental instincts. Jen Julia, director, writer, and performer with The Fig, sat down with KOTO News to talk about the group and their upcoming performances. She starts by describing The Fig's approach to theater.
1: The Fig is a very grassroots, ad hoc, guerrilla, quick and dirty theater company, we like to call it. And it's just comprised of people that love performance, comedy, play readings. That's my particular favorite. Readings of original work and just trying new things dramatically.
0: How did it get started and what kind of gap did you feel like it was filling in the Telluride theater community?
1: Well, Miranda Beck actually conceived of The Fig several years ago. I believe it was in 2023. And then a couple of years later, Julia Caulfield and I joined Miranda and introduced a different arm, if you will, of The Fig, which was we called The Playground, which is play readings. And so I think just a chance for people that maybe had never done theater before or a combination of the two, or people that just didn't have a lot of time to commit to being in a full-length show, who maybe just had time for one or two rehearsals and putting it on, but wanted to get their feet wet, wanted to try something new.
0: So you mentioned the rehearsals. You guys only have two rehearsals, is that correct?
1: Yes, it's kind of our rule that we never have more than two rehearsals before we do a play reading. And that's just to keep it fresh and clean, and also to remind ourselves that we're not trying to create a finished product. We're trying to practice something so that we feel marginally comfortable with it and then just see where it goes. It's the playfulness of it that I love.
0: What else do you think doing a play reading as opposed to a play enables in terms of performance and how it feels to be performing and in general?
1: A play reading absolutely sets you free. As opposed to doing a full-length, fully produced production with all of the bells and whistles, a play reading gives you the essence and the energy of a piece. The story comes alive in the body language, the facial expressions, the vocal choices that the actors make. Your brain can fill in the rest. Also, you can do it with a few chairs, no chairs, a room, no room, outside, inside. It couldn't be simpler, and it's beautiful in that simplicity.
0: So I understand another part of The Fig is that you perform in unconventional venues. What are some of the places around town that you guys have performed?
1: Well, I'll start by telling you that a lot of our rehearsals take place in my kitchen and my living room. That's definitely unconventional, but I do provide food. We've been at the AHA School for the Arts, in the show bar of the Sheridan Opera House, at the Coffee Cowboy General Store, and this time we're performing for the first time at Broad Collective, the multi-purpose exercise space. We're so excited to be there.
0: One of the pieces that you're reading is Tiny Voices.
1: Yes.
0: What drew you to that piece?
1: Tiny Voices by Sam Finger is this really beautiful, eclectic piece. And it has very, very complicated stage directions that would be sometimes, in some cases, kind of impossible to achieve on stage without a big budget or really dynamic technical choices, which of course The Fig does not have the budget for. So a reading of this really does make sense. And it also gives Sam as a playwright a chance to hear it and fine tune some of those choices.
0: And the other piece that you're performing called Parental Instincts is your piece.
1: Yes, it's a short four-page play. I actually wrote this in conjunction with Telluride Theater in 2020 during the COVID lockdown. So I pulled that play out of the drawer and sort of reworked it a little bit. And I thought it would be a fun compliment to Sam's piece. They're two different styles of theater that will be fun to play off of each other.
0: What are your hopes for the upcoming performances? What do you hope that you guys will get out of it? And what do you hope the audience will get out of it?
1: Well, whenever I direct a piece, my primary goal is that we just tell the story, tell it honestly, and that it's thought-provoking for the actors as well as the audience, and that we find that special place of connection between actors and audience that happens when we put that energy out there. When we do pop up, I encourage people to come because the work that we're doing, it's very old school Telluride. It's pop-up,

0: It's grassroots. It's silly. It's community oriented. It's free. It's the funky spirit that we love in our town. And the Fig is a part of that and carrying that flag forward.
1: The Fig will perform Tiny Voices and Parental Instincts on Thursday, October 1st at Broad Collective. The event will take place at 7:30 p.m. and it is free and open to the public.
2: Getting groceries and into town will be a bit of a maze in the coming weeks. The town of Telluride will be shifting traffic patterns in October as it works to widen the road and create right-of-way improvements near Clark's Market. Starting this week, there will be one-way traffic headed westbound between Davis Street and the school roundabout from 9 a.m. to 6 p.m. Drivers coming east into town will detour via Mahoney Drive and Pacific Avenue. Two-way traffic will temporarily return for school pickup from 3 to 3:30 p.m. on Monday, Wednesday, Thursday, and Friday, and 2 to 2:30 p.m. on Tuesdays. Two-way traffic should resume around 6 p.m. each day. The bike path on the north side of the road will also be closed. Bikers and walkers should use the path between the school field and the Hotel Telluride. In addition to the traffic shift, the entrance to Clark's Market will be closed from 6 p.m. to 10 p.m. on Wednesday, September 30th, Thursday, October 1st, Wednesday, October 7th, and Thursday, October 8th. During the closure, a secondary entrance from Smuggler Avenue, off Mahoney Drive, will open at 5:30 p.m. The town says the closures and traffic shifts are in order to allow the San Miguel Power Association to install new infrastructure to improve reliability, create a new turn lane into Clark's Market in coordination with the Canyonlands and Tower House projects, and to create a new sidewalk, crosswalk, and ADA accessible ramps between Clark's and the middle high school. Work is scheduled to run Tuesday, September 29th through Friday, October 16th.
1: In 1992, an 11-day standoff took place between federal agents and a Christian survivalist family. The Ruby Ridge standoff mesmerized the nation, raising questions about apocalyptic faith, conspiracies, and military overreach. Author Chris Jennings examines the Ruby Ridge siege in his new book, End of Days: Ruby Ridge, the Apocalypse, and the Unmaking of America. Jennings explores the standoff in the context of a long history of doomsday Christianity, which dates back to the 1870s and sets the stage for the modern rise of Christian fundamentalism and right-wing conspiracies. Jennings will host a book talk on Saturday, October 3rd at 3 p.m. at the Wilkinson Public Library. The event is part of the Original Thinkers Festival, and it is free and open to the public.
2: A Major League Baseball game could soon be played in one of the country's iconic national parks. The Trump administration is considering a proposal to bring the game to Grand Teton National Park in Wyoming. But as KHOL's Sophia Boyd Flegel reports for Rocky Mountain Community Radio, the idea is facing opposition from some Wyomingites.
3: Major League Baseball has scoped several sites in Grand Teton National Park and approached the White House to build a park and host games. That's according to reporting from the Washington Post, which cited sources unauthorized to speak on the record. The league is looking at national parks to build on what it says is success of other standalone games, such as a recurring Field of Dreams game in Iowa. The MLB has not made any decisions, the Park Service has not granted any permits, and the issue is not an Interior Department or administration priority, according to statements in the report. However, the idea is already prompting outcry from conservation and local leaders. Teton County Commissioner Luther Probst says the idea would require an act of Congress and a rezone from his 5-member board. For KHOL News, I'm Sophia Boyd Flegel.
2: The National Weather Service forecast for the Western San Juans calls for a 50% chance of showers and thunderstorms tonight, with a low around 40. Skies should clear overnight, and Thursday should be sunny with a high near 65. Thursday night, expect clear skies and a low around 40. Friday looks sunny with clear skies. The high is around 70 during the day with a low around 45 at night. This has been the news for Wednesday, September 30th. 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If you have a story idea or a news tip, call the news team at 970-728-3206. 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

0: Hello, and welcome back to Historic Harmonies with the Telluride Historical Museum. This month, we are covering 16 Tons by Tennessee Ernie Ford.
1: Some people say a man is made out of mud. A poor man's made out of muscle and blood. Muscle and blood and skin and bones. A mind that's weak and a back that's strong.
0: Written and originally recorded by Merle Travis, 16 Tons sat at the top of the Billboard's country music chart and remained number one for over 10 weeks in 1955.
1: I owe my soul to the company store.
0: Tennessee Ernie Ford was not the first artist to record 16 Tons, but his unique snapping paired with a clarinet arrangement made his version the most popular. Ford's haunting baritone voice paired well with the song, making it an instant classic for people across the country. When Ford first sang the song live, he received over 1,200 letters asking him to sing it again. When he was risking a breach of contract with Capitol Records and needed to record two songs before heading back out on tour, 16 Tons was an obvious choice. The song ended up becoming the fastest-selling single in Capitol Records history. Merle Travis, the songwriter and a famous guitarist in his own right, was good friends with Tennessee Ernie Ford and was thrilled to have him record the song. The lyrics were born from Travis's father's experience as a coal miner in Muhlenberg County, Kentucky. Commercial coal mining in Muhlenberg County began in 1820 and became the county's largest industry, experiencing booms when the United States was at war and hit hard during economic depressions. The average coal miner in the early 20th century worked 12-hour days, faced incredibly dangerous conditions, and had to endure predatory policies. The lyrics that Travis wrote gave the listener a look into what life was like for the average coal miner. Most miners were paid by the ton, not by the hour or day, meaning that if the coal was there, they'd be paid, but if it wasn't, they were essentially working for free. Many of these mining companies also held a monopoly in the mining towns, paying the miners in scrip, a form of currency that could only be spent at the company store, which was also owned by the mining company. Miners were forced to use their scrip at the company store to buy necessities, and they were often overcharged. The scrip couldn't be spent anywhere else because it was not a legal government tender. Many companies would pay the miners in scrip in advance, meaning that they were perpetually in debt to the company, hence the line, "I owe my soul to the company store." To make matters worse, tools, blasting caps, powder, and mine materials were taken out of the already meager miners' wage. Many miners brought their children with them into the mines, and they assisted their fathers in their work with no pay. On top of the predatory monopoly that most mining companies ran, the miners were in constant danger due to their work. 16 Tons became an anthem for the working class, as many related to the premise of the song, working for very little pay and never having the opportunity to progress. The song calls out corporate exploitation and the predatory practices that kept impoverished people in debt, no matter how many hours they worked. In 2015, Ford's version of this song was added to the Library of Congress's National Recording Registry for its historic and cultural significance. The song stands as an ode to the working class and the generations of people who worked and fought for change against predatory corporations. 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Join us next month as we cover A Change Is Gonna Come by Sam Cooke. To hear an extended version, check out Historic Harmonies on Spotify.

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1: Opinions broadcast over KOTO are those of the speakers. 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
2: At the movies this week, we'll discover cool, refreshing desserts used to lure kids into darkness and destruction. Thanks for joining me for another Real Discovery. I'm Kristen Dreyer Kramer. For many kids, the summer months are for long afternoons spent hanging out with friends at the pool and ending the day with a cold treat. But in Eli Roth's Ice Cream Man, those sweet treats on a hot summer day end up wreaking havoc on a quaint small town. Ice Cream Man travels to Baleen Bay, where the kids are counting down the last few school days until summer break. When an ice cream truck makes its way through town on a hot afternoon, everyone crowds around to get a cool treat, except for Charlie Zeltzer's Jared, who's lactose intolerant. That night, the kids turn into sprinkle-covered zombies who go on a gruesome killing spree through town. When Jared arrives at school the next morning, he realizes that something is horribly wrong, and he teams up with the only unaffected kids to stop it. One by one, the adults of Baleen Bay meet their end in the most graphic of ways at the hands of the town's children. Roth makes this quirky little horror film gleefully gruesome, a disturbing mix of stomach-turning violence and childlike playfulness. As the kids terrorize the town, they cover it in chalk drawings, while turning the bodies of their victims into colorful art projects. For the most part, though, there isn't a whole lot to the story. After a long and somewhat drawn-out spree, Jared and the others learn about the Ice Cream Man's origins and what they'll need to do to stop him and end the town's horrors. But apart from the comically complicated instructions for putting an end to the massacre, most of the film focuses around the over-the-top murder and mayhem as Jared and a handful of others fight for their own survival. Though the outrageousness of the situation sometimes makes the film wickedly entertaining, the storytelling feels off balance, spending a whole lot of time on the setup and not very much on the solution. But is it worth lining up at the ice cream truck? It could be. With its offbeat mix of summer fun and extreme gore, Ice Cream Man is an unexpected horror movie. But unless you're a fan of brainless violence, the film's horrors end up feeling almost monotonous without an interesting story to fall back on. It gets a C. And finally this week, our real quick discovery. Ice Cream Man writer-director Eli Roth has sparked controversy over his use of generative AI to create some of the film's scenes. Well, that's it for another Real Discovery. 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Until next week, take some time to catch a movie or two. You never know what you might discover.
3: Hey there, everybody. Ira Glass here. So our show today is something that producer Hannah Jaffe Walt has been collaborating on with reporter Nicole Hannah-Jones. And Nicole's version of this story, which is in the New York Times Magazine, is something that many, many people are discussing online right now. And I just want to say that if you have seen that article, there are a lot of things in what you're about to hear that are not in the article. Particularly, you'll get to hear at length from Nicole's daughter. And there are things that commenters are raising online that get interestingly addressed in our version. If you have no idea what I'm talking about, don't worry. All of this will become clear. And with that, here's Hannah Jaffe Walt talking with Nicole Hannah-Jones. These are recordings made as Nicole was in the process of writing that article.
4: I'm going to make sure we're recording.
5: All right.
4: Has it been 10 years since you've been in here?
5: I'm trying to think. I'm like, damn, I know it's been a long time. How long has it been?
4: That's Nicole. And this is a ritual I find myself in with some frequency at my age, beginning social interactions with an accounting of time that inevitably leads to a conversation about the kids, where they were then and where they are now.
5: And my child was just getting ready to start school. Mm-hmm. And now my child is a sophomore getting ready to celebrate her sweet 16.
4: That is wild. 16.
5: She will be 16 next month. Yeah. Time.
4: Nicole and I spent a lot of time talking about our kids 10 years ago and talking about schools. We were reporting together on education, specifically on inequality and systemic racism in American public schools, how decades of policy choices had left public schools deeply unequal, many schools completely neglected. And meanwhile, Nicole and I had little kids. And in our own lives, the conversation among parents was how to game the system to be sure that your children do not end up in one of those schools.
5: Literally, every middle-class parent, no matter what their race was like, you have to put her in, you know, talented and gifted prep courses because they test at 4, and you have to decide if you're going to put her in private school, but you're definitely not going to put her in the neighborhood school. And I lived in the heavily Black, high-poverty neighborhood.
4: These questions, what are you going to do about school, started right out of the gate.
5: I mean, my response was, she's one.
4: Mm-hmm.
5: And people would look at me like, oh, you're so naive. I remember people being like, you silly woman. And people actually felt that that was like not being a good parent, frankly.
4: This intense, often judgmental scramble is something parents in places all over America do. But in New York City, where Nicole and I live, it's arguably the most extreme version. Parents have spreadsheets of schools, endless advice. You're going to want to avoid this school, apply to this program, maybe move to a different neighborhood. Any contortion makes sense, not even to strive for an elite school, but to avoid a, quote, bad school. What were the bad schools? Well, New York City has one of the most racially and economically segregated school systems in the country. The, quote, bad schools that families with options tried to avoid were disproportionately Black, Latino, and poor. In her reporting, Nicole had seen that Black students all over the country are concentrated in schools like this, where they're less likely to have the best teachers or curricula or facilities. And one reason that happens is that wealthy and middle-class families like hers opt out of those schools. So Nicole, who had a young Black daughter and had been a young Black girl herself, when her daughter Nadja got to be school-aged, she did not make a spreadsheet. She did not game the system. She enrolled Nadja in a regular public school, the kind of school most New York City kids end up in. The students mostly came from the neighborhood, Black and Latino kids, poor and working class. Here's how Nicole saw it. She thought if more parents with advantage like her are inside a school, they could add their weight. They'll be personally invested. They'll be paying attention and seeing when there are problems. They can advocate for a school, for funding, for more experienced teachers, for extra programming. So all the students in the school, including their own kids, have what they need to learn. Nicole wrote about all this in a cover story for the New York Times Magazine 10 years ago. And on the cover, there was little Nadja in her school uniform, Afro puffs, serious face, looking right at the camera. And the headline?
5: Choosing a school for my daughter in a segregated city.
4: I remember
5: so
4: seeing
5: that's the
4: it.
5: Setup.
4: I remember seeing it and being like, oh, she did it.
5: Yeah. Yeah, because we, you know, you and I, we talked a lot about it.
4: It was an earthquake of a story. Nicole, putting the matter bluntly to parents, all of us gaming the system is making the system worse. What if we just stop?
5: I was really, really shocked by the impact that this piece had. You know, people were both writing, but also just sharing their story with me at my public speeches or other events that I was giving, like face-to-face, which was extremely powerful for me as well.
4: I feel like you're underselling how much influence
5: this had on... What am I supposed to say?
4: So, like, there's school districts across the country that were suddenly talking about something that they had not been talking about, not just parents, but actual people controlling school policy.
5: Yes. It... In some ways, like, this was, like... my dream as a journalist. But I became a writer because I wanted society to change. So I always write in a way where I'm trying to persuade people by making a moral argument.
4: That's what the story was, an argument. And it landed with so many people.
5: This story just, in some ways, like never lost its legs. I was in Boston a few weeks ago, and a woman who has a six-year-old, her child wasn't even born when the story came out, said that this story guided her education decision-making for her child.
4: In a lot of your events, there was some people who would come up to you to sort of absolve them of the choice that they had
5: made.
4: Oh, all the
5: time. Almost every public event I would do, either during the question and answer session after the event, they would like kind of corner you. And there would inevitably be a parent or parents who would explain why they really, really, really believed in what I was saying. And they believed in the power of equality, but, you know, they couldn't make that choice for whatever reason. And I'd always be like, you know, okay, I'm not your priest. I cannot absolve you, and I don't want to absolve you. I wanted you to be forced to be like, what about these kids? What do they deserve?
4: So, for 10 years, Nicole has talked publicly all over the country about every aspect of this article, except how it played out in her own life, for her and her kid. And she decided she wanted to write about what happened and talk through it. So many months ago, Nicole reached out to me to ask if I wanted to hear everything that happened after the article was published. Yes, I did. She thought all the people who read her original essay 10 years ago and thought about it and talked to her about it and passed it on to others deserved to know how it actually turned out. And she thought her daughter, Nadja, deserved a chance to share her perspective, too. Nadja was eager to talk. She had a lot she wanted to say about this. And she has a very different take from her mom's. What you're going to hear is a series of conversations that took place before Nicole published her recent New York Times article, as she was trying to figure out in real time what she would write about all this. I talked to Nicole, and later I talked to Nadja, and she talks to her mom. These are conversations throughout which I was so alert and on edge sometimes. It is rare to hear a person who made a big, influential argument come forward and say honestly, this is how it actually played out, and then publicly face their teenager. Who subjects themselves to that? That's today's show, An Argument in Five Acts. Two people willing to talk about some of the country's most enduring problems and look at how they unfolded in their own lives as mother and daughter. From WBEZ Chicago, it's This American Life. Stay with us.

0: It's This American Life, Act One, Nicole's Choice. Nicole had been the one to pick the school back when Nadja was little. Her husband, Faraji, had been reluctant to send Nadja there. He worried they'd be hurting her. Asked Nicole, is this us experimenting on our child based on idealism? They'd argued about it. But once they resolved to do it, Faraji was all in. He threw himself into the school. Both of them were committed to being involved, and Faraji ended up even more involved than Nicole. They reassured themselves, knowing that if there were ways the school fell short, they could get Nadja help. And they'd be there, watching. They were both constantly assessing how it was going, where the school faltered, where it succeeded, what Nadja was getting. They were tracking all of it, including benefits that don't get factored into lists of New York City's top schools.
1: She got to spend her first 6 years of education in a school where most of the kids looked like her, where she had incredible Black and she had a Chinese-American educator. She had incredible Black educators. She had Caribbean educators, amazing Black History Month celebrations. They used to have the students do these self-portraits. And she would always, when she was young, make herself a dark-skinned Black woman, which I was like, yes. Like, so you are, you know, as a Black girl, seeing yourself in that lens and not in the lens of this, like, outside world that is saying that that's not beautiful or that's not something to aspire to. And so in her formative years, she didn't have that experience that I had of feeling less than other kids, of feeling like, is there something wrong with Black people? Feeling different. Like, she didn't have that.
0: Like all of us, Nicole's own experience raising a child is always running parallel to the memory of her own childhood. Parenting is an ongoing act of correction. Nicole grew up being bused from her Black neighborhood to a mostly white, wealthier school. She was part of a desegregation plan. She's talked about the social isolation of being one of the only Black kids in school on our show before, the psychological toll of that. And she didn't want that for Nadja. And Nadja was a different kid, growing up differently than Nicole did. Her parents had money and college degrees. Nicole wanted Nadja to be in the mix with other kids, to see what she had that others didn't, and to feel comfortable with everyone.
1: I don't want my child to feel separate from other kids. I don't want her to feel that she's better than other kids. And she started to recognize the advantages that she had. I remember she came home. There was a classmate whose older brother had been killed. And Nadja was like, he doesn't have a coat. Can we get a coat for him? She had, like, empathy and humanity. And so I felt like that's why we're here. I believe in, like, a common good. I believe that, like, we have to be in it together.
0: Nicole was prepared for some things in the school to be hard. And she and her husband, Faraji, were in the school often. Faraji volunteered regularly, organizing parents, talking to teachers, addressing issues. He became co-president of the school's PTA. And still, there was stuff they didn't know till they heard it from Nadja, starting around first grade.
1: She would come home a lot and say things like, it's hard to concentrate, it's hard to focus, that there was a lot of disruption in the classroom, like things that we know often happen in high-poverty schools.
0: And they were having an experience parents in high-poverty schools sometimes have. They were having trouble getting the school to respond, even though they were so involved. In fourth grade, at a parent-teacher conference, Nicole and Faraji learned Nadja was not on grade level, which was not something they'd heard before. So they immediately emailed her teachers and principals saying, we want to see her schoolwork. Please send home all her graded tests and assignments so we can look through them and see what's going on.
1: They wouldn't send the schoolwork home. I asked them, and they wouldn't do it. I have to go to the principal. The principal instructs them to send the homework home. And they say, that's extra work for us. So I'm having to, like, take off from work. I'm coming up to the school all the time. I'm like, I need to see her work every week. This is crazy. And finally, the principal is able to get the teachers to send. They send all this work home that Nadja had been doing. And I start going through the math, then all the problems are wrong.
0: Oh, no.
1: Like, literally, almost all the problems are wrong.
0: Wait, again, the answers are wrong.
1: The answers. Like, he's just putting a check mark. He's not checking her math. He's not correcting her. He's not teaching her. Every single one is wrong. Yeah. Devastating parent moment. I'm like, what am I doing? What am I doing? What am I doing to my child? I felt like I was failing my child. Like, my decision was failing my child. God, I was so worried that I had done wrong by my child in a way that was irreparable. I remember sitting at the table that night, and I'm not naive, but I was in shock. There was the one part of just, like, what she wasn't learning. But there was the other part of, like, this little girl has all this confidence. She thinks she is amazing at math. She is smart, but she thinks she's, like, academically doing well, and she's not.
0: Nicole sat at the table, waiting for Faraji to get home.
1: And Faraji and I remember, like, as soon as he got home, I think he was at a school board meeting or something like that. And I'm like, look at this. And it's like, well, what do we do? Do we leave? Do we, like, take her out of this? And so we struggled with, like, what to do. I mean, we felt stuck because those other kids did not deserve not to be taught either, and the understanding that the consequences for them were going to be so much greater than for my child. These were already kids living in public housing, living in poverty, no power in our society. Faraji and I, we would have these discussions, and we would be like, who are we if, like, the moment it gets really rough, we give up? Then what do we do it for in the first place? And in the end, we just felt we couldn't abandon the rest of those kids.
0: They made a new plan. They would stay in the school. They would get Nadja support, and they were going to get the school support. Nicole asked a friend, a former math teacher, to tutor Nadja at home. And Nicole and Faraji threw themselves into getting help for the rest of her class. They demanded the principal provide remediation for the entire math class. They had numerous meetings with the district superintendent. He agreed to send an extra teacher into the classroom. Their teacher friend recruited other educators to come by the school and offer after-school tutoring. This was a sprawling, all-consuming project that took so much more time than simply addressing the problem for their own kid. But they'd say to each other, "This is why we're here, in the school." Not just for their own child's success. Success for them was both and. Nadja doing well and all the kids doing well.
1: It's like we recommitted. Like, we have to be here. But it tested us, for sure.
0: You said it actually might have been from your article that it can feel unnatural. It can feel almost unnatural to put your child in a school that you think isn't the best, most perfect school. Did it feel unnatural to you?
1: Unnatural? Yes. Yeah.
0: Say more about that.
1: I mean, every other decision that I'm making about my child is to try to give my child the best life possible, trying to put her in the best situation, to give her the best examples, to protect her. You know, make life easy for her. So no, it didn't feel natural. But a lot of things that are the right thing to do don't feel natural.
0: So that was the balance of things at the end of elementary school. A shaky seesaw. They'd fought for better, like they knew they'd have to. They got help for Nadja, like they thought they might have to. And they stayed committed. For middle school, Nicole and Faraji chose a school in the neighborhood. It was mostly Black and low income. Test scores were not great. A public school plenty of parents would dismiss, but Nicole visited and liked it. Her district superintendent had recommended it as a school with a deeply committed principal who was on the ball, responsive to parents and students. And important to Nicole, this school had never screened students like some of the more sought-after middle schools. It didn't select kids based on their grades or attendance records or anything like that. It was open to everyone. Nadja made friends, joined the Food and Justice Club, did a lot of art. Outside school, she ran track. And then, one day in seventh grade, Nicole and Nadja were in the car. Nadja was 12 years old. Nicole picked her up from school, and Nadja said she and her friends had been researching schools online and looked up their own school.
1: She was like, "Did you know my school had test scores like this when you decided to send me here?" I paused, you know, like hand on the wheel driving. I'm like looking straight ahead and I'm sitting there like, okay, what am I going to say out of my mouth that's going to make sense to her? And, you know, it's like, I knew this day would come. I wouldn't say I like talked a script over in my head of what I would say, but I knew it would come. And yet it's like, the words that I'm like formulating in my head to explain why I chose this really sounded really hollow.
0: Why? Like what? What were you?
1: Well, you know, I'm like, yeah, I knew that the school had these test scores, but test scores are not the most important thing about a school. And it was really important to me, you know, my own values. I felt it was really important that you be in a school with like most of the people in our neighborhood. And she's sitting there. And, like, I see out of the corner of my eye this look like, that sounds crazy. Like, what? You mean, like, you had all these resources. Like, you could have sent me anywhere. You could have sent me to the best schools. And you're saying, like, you just chose not to?
0: So your child is asking you a question that you've spoken about this on hundreds of stages. You've written hundreds of pages about it. Like, you know what to say. Why do you not know what to say?
1: I do know what to say. And I say it. But what I'm saying is, as I'm saying it, I know it sounds hollow coming out of my mouth. But I really believe that. I mean, I come from a people where I know my life, literally, in a literal way, is only possible because people were willing to sacrifice for a larger good. I mean, sacrifice like, put your child through a white mob, sacrifice. Sacrifice like get assassinated on your front lawn, sacrifice. Sacrifice like get thrown off of the land that you worked. If everyone says, well, I would love to do that. I believe in the concept of equality, but, you know, I can't make a personal sacrifice. We don't get there. I don't live my life. So I know what I'm saying to her is right. But I also know that she is a 12-year-old child who looks at you not to, like, give her moral clarity, but to give her a life of opportunity. So I'm just kind of repeating what I've said and hoping that she'll move on. But she is not. She's angry. It hasn't been, she's like, it's not a good school. And I could have been at a good school. And so it's like just round and around. And now I'm like, oh my God, like she's really not going to let this go.
0: Did you think she's going to ask me about this sometime? I'm going to explain to her. Did you think about just giving her your article?
1: No. My child's not reading 10,000 words that I write. She's not.
0: She's on the cover, though. It's
1: she's on
0: her
1: the cover.
0: Picture.
1: No.
0: Really? Has she never read it? Do you think she's never read it?
1: I don't think so.
0: No, I don't believe that. Really?
1: I promise. When you ask her, the answer is going to be no.
0: I am going to ask her. That's coming up. The answer to that question and so many others. I talked to Nadja and then she and her mom talk. No one is a prophet in her own home. That's in a minute from Chicago Public Radio when our program continues.

0: It's This American Life. I'm Chana Jaffe Welt, sitting in for Ira Glass. Today's show, An Argument, Act 2, Nadja. Okay, your mom told me she didn't know if you had read the article about choosing your elementary school. Have you read that article?
1: No.
0: You've never read that article?
1: Well, no, I have not. I have never read it. I've never found myself to read it. Maybe I should because of my mom.
0: Well, also because it's about you.
1: Well, yeah, but I never read it.
0: Nadja has been listening to her mom give talks her whole life. She says she knows what the article was about, her school. She went to her school. She lived it. She didn't have to read about it. What was the school her mom chose, wrote 10,000 words about choosing, actually like for Nadja?
1: It was just regular, like it was fine.
0: It was just school.
1: Yeah, I don't really remember a lot from elementary. I was like really into art. I like to draw a lot. I was loud. I still am, like chatty.
0: Did you ever wonder why you were in that elementary school?
1: No. It was just a school that she picked for me. I didn't really care about it. I wasn't ever thinking about stuff like that.
0: She was lonely sometimes when girls were mean. Regular kid stuff. Nadja remembers fourth grade, they didn't do much in class, and that her mom had issues with her teachers. She thought it was weird that her third grade teacher was absent a lot, but fifth grade was fun. It was all fine. What Nadja wanted to talk about more was middle school, sixth grade. That's when things got hard for her. She says in middle school, other kids made it hard to learn. There were fights.
1: Problems all the time, like we wouldn't even be able to play in gym because the kids wouldn't stop acting out. It would be, like, all the time. They would be throwing, like, fart bombs and stuff. There was, like, no punishment. It wasn't, like, stopped. So because of that, it's just not fun. You can't do anything, and they're ruining your chances to do things just because they can't act right. It was, like, really bad. I think I would come home to complaining to my mom all the time, like, bro, these kids are always, like, fighting, and they're always disrupting, like, class. I'm not trying to be in this type of environment, and I wasn't enjoying it. I remember we got our, like, report cards back. I think there was, like, 7 kids in that class who were, like, on honor roll, and the rest were, like, they didn't. The school was so easy. I'm like, how did you not get, I don't know.
0: Wait, you're, like, how did people not get honor roll? Is that what you mean?
1: Right. Because it was, like, it was just a really easy school.
0: Did you have homework?
1: No.
0: No homework?
1: No. None. Zero. Like,
0: how did you feel about that?
1: I thought it was bad. I think I complained about my friends. Like, we don't get anything. We're not getting work. Like, we're not getting any.
0: You wanted homework?
1: We did. We did. We honestly did want to get more things because we knew that we weren't learning enough. We didn't know anything.
0: Nadja was building her own assessment of her school, drawing on what she was seeing and what she wanted for herself. For her, a good school had homework. A good school was an organized school. Nadja used that word a lot when we talked. Her school was not organized. And then, in 7th grade, Nadja's teachers and friends started talking about the next step, high school. New York City has hundreds of high schools. The top schools, there are things you have to do. You have to apply, get good grades, you have to take a test or audition. It's a whole process. You need to do research, go on tours. You have to engage. If you're an ambitious 7th grader, or even just a kid who cares about status, as nearly every 7th grader does, this is when you start to become aware, if you are not already, that there are, quote, good schools and bad schools, and you fit somewhere in that system. And if you didn't know about it till now, you are probably already behind. Nadja and her friends started researching the top high schools. It was in doing that research that they looked up their own school.
1: And we were just shocked. Test scores were really low. Everything about the school was really low.
0: What'd you think when you saw that?
1: I was like, wow. Like, that's why we're not getting anything. Like, we have nothing. You see all the reviews. You see the parent reviews. You see student reviews. You see everything.
0: And test scores.
1: Mm-hmm. I think we looked at those scores all the time.
0: You did?
1: Yeah, I think we looked at them all the time.
0: Like, you kept returning?
1: Mm-hmm. We kept looking at other sites, like how the school was. And it was not great.
0: She remembers bringing this information to her mom. And she remembers her mom trying to explain her thinking. But Nadja doesn't remember exactly what her mom said because she says it made no sense.
1: I didn't ever agree with, like, her response. All I know is that I wasn't having it. I was just like, why? Why am I here?
0: Nadja was mad, and she wanted an answer. Act 3, Nadja's choice. Nicole tried to answer Nadja's questions over and over. But Nicole understood things about Nadja's school and the school system in general that Nadja, as an 11 and 12-year-old, did not. Nicole knew that because her middle school didn't screen students, because it didn't select some students and turn others away, what that meant is the school had a high concentration of kids who showed up on day one to middle school already behind. Most kids had gone to elementary schools that were struggling. Many had diagnosed learning disabilities, and almost all of them experienced poverty outside of school. From Nicole's perspective, Nadja's middle school was doing a pretty good job of trying to serve all its students. Nicole had been inside lots of schools as a reporter, and to her, Nadja's school wasn't one that was neglecting students or lacking organization. It seemed organized and deeply caring, and unlike Nadja's elementary school, responsive. When Nicole brought Nadja's complaints to teachers and administrators, they got back to her right away. They tried in earnest to address things. But none of that was changing how Nadja felt. She kept returning to their argument about why she was at this school. Why? At sometimes random moments.
2: She would, like, we'd be in the kitchen preparing food, and she'd be like, I still don't understand why you did that. And I'm like, oh, my God. I'm like, she's not letting it go. And you know what she said was like, you weren't in the classroom.
0: Right. It's not your experience.
2: It's not your education. It's not your experience. And I deeply heard that. And she's not, you know, an 8-year-old child. She is a young woman who's done her research. And I'm like, I just don't want this to haunt me for the rest of our relationship. That's why what I ultimately decided, this is like, I don't know, fifth, sixth conversation / argument, where I said, you know, you are absolutely justified in feeling how you feel. You certainly, if I had made different choices, would have had very different educational experience. And because of that, I'm going to now let you make the choice for your educational experience going forward. For high school, I would let her choose.
0: Wow.
2: So she would decide what school she wanted to visit, and she would decide what school she wanted to apply for.
0: This is a 12? She's a 12 at the time? This is a 12-year-old? Mm-hmm. And what was her reaction?
2: If anybody has ever parented a 12-year-old girl, then you know her reaction was like, yeah, but you still shouldn't have did that. I still want to talk about what you did. You're trying to move on, but I'm not over that. So that was her response. But then she was like, really? Like, you're really going to let me? And I was like, absolutely. Okay, great.
1: I'm going to school that I want for myself. I'm going to school that's going to be, like, hard to get into. Like, that's really good, that has high scores. That's what I wanted to do. I wanted better education. Just, like, learning more, or, like, homework. Like, having more curriculars, or, like, just more subjects. I didn't want to be in a majority Black school. You see all these schools, prestigious, like, they're mainly Asian or mainly white. And it's like, if I've been in these schools where it's majority Black, it's like I'm not getting anything from it at all. If you look at, like, the top schools, they're majority white. And it's like, if you want to go in a good school, you're going to have to go to a majority white school.
2: She comes back with her list of schools. And I internally cringed.
0: Why?
2: Well, what my daughter did was looked up the top achieving schools in the city. She found out, like, the best, in terms of test score, schools in the city, and that was her list.
0: The exact opposite of your approach.
2: Yeah.
0: What'd you do with your face?
2: No, I don't think I actually, it's impossible for me to have a neutral face, but I try. I work very hard. I'm like, I cannot believe this. Like, my child came up with, like, the exact opposite of my life's work. And every school on there is a school that screens and has hardly no Black kids.
0: Nanja organized everything for high school. She researched the schools, found out when they had tours, how you get into them. The only time Nicole intervened was to insist that Nanja at least tour a selective, high-achieving, majority Black high school. Otherwise, Nicole kept her word and let Nanja take the reins. Nanja began imagining more and more what she wanted from school, where she was heading in high school and beyond high school. Nicole teaches at Howard University, an HBCU, the mecca of Black education and excellence.
2: Yeah, I mean, I've been ingraining Howard into her since she was like 3 years old. Mm-hmm. And then one day she comes back from middle school and she says she wants to go to Harvard. And I was like, we have never mentioned the word Harvard in our household. What the hell is happening? I'm like, what? Did you accidentally say Howard? No.
0: I love that your child's rebellion is to tell her mother that she wants to go to Harvard University.
2: Exactly, and I'm disappointed. I'm like, what is wrong with you? You have to admire that the child is like, whatever is the best, that's what I want.
0: Yeah.
2: I both admired it and was appalled at the same time. Like, where are you getting these ideas? Who is putting these crazy ideas in your head?
0: Nanja submitted her high school application, ranking a dozen high-achieving schools, and she got into her top choice, a majority white and Asian school in a wealthy neighborhood, almost an hour commute by subway from her home. She started freshman year.
2: Within 2 weeks, she was ready to transfer. She wanted to transfer out of the school.
0: Wow.
2: And I told her no. I was like, look, we went through a whole process. You're going to stay here and we're going to figure it out. Like, this is life. This is real life.
1: The girls were different. I noticed that there were kids that were comfortable saying the N-word. I also experienced that.
0: There were white kids that were saying the N-word.
1: Yeah. That's everywhere, but it was like I never really experienced that in person. It was like kids that also came from very good homes, like kids that also came from like very rich households.
0: And did that affect you? Or
1: I thought they were like too bougie and had high egos.
0: How were the academics? That was the thing you had really wanted.
1: When I got into that school and they were talking about all these things, I'm like, what are we talking about? I never learned this. So it was kind of bumpy. Like, it was hard. It was really stressful.
0: Yeah, that sounds stressful.
1: I've never got a C before. I never really got those grades in middle school. And when I saw that, now it was just like, ugh. It sucked a lot.
2: She didn't feel like she fit in. She didn't feel like she had anything in common with most of the kids.
0: Were you surprised that that was her experience the first few weeks?
2: No, not at all. That experience I have had.
0: That was the experience you were trying to protect her from.
2: Exactly.
0: One of them.
2: One of them, yeah. Probably the most devastating thing is you spend like their whole lifetime trying to build up the sense of themselves. Just as a parent parenting a child, but also me trying to build my child's confidence as a Black girl and the inherent intellect and worth. And then it can be destroyed like in 2 weeks. In this school. Freshman year, it was the first time a teacher ever called about like behavior for Nanja, that it never happened. She had never had behavior problems. She was angry. She was really angry that for much of that year.
0: Nicole and Faraji focused on getting Nanja tutoring and support. And Nanja settled in. She made new friends. She caught up academically. She stopped asking to transfer. She's doing well. This was the new status quo. And this is where they were when I started talking to Nicole and Nanja, toward the end of Nanja's sophomore year, the second year at the high school that she'd chosen for herself. Nicole and Nanja had come into the studio to talk, not knowing exactly what the other thought about this whole experience now. Some time had passed, and they'd stopped fighting about it. Nicole had not written her new article about all of this yet, and she had questions. She thought, now that Nadja was doing so well, she'd been able to get into her top school and succeed there. Nicole wanted to know, if I asked Nadja what she thought of her mom's choice, would she still say it was terrible? Act 4, Nicole and Nadja. When they showed up together, I could tell just by watching the way they interact that Nicole and Nadja enjoy spending time together. They're comfortable. Nadja's 16 years old now. She tells me her top pick for college is Howard. Not Harvard. Howard. She likes it, she says, because it's in D.C., it's got a nice campus. Plus, she says, I'd get to be with my mom,

0: Najah. And I talked to Najah alone for almost an hour and a half while her mom waited outside. I got Najah's thoughts on the experiences she'd had in the different schools. And it wasn't until the very end, when I said, "Is there anything else you want to say?" that Najah mentioned the argument with her mom. They hadn't had it for a long time, but Najah said she had brought it up again when she was feeling behind at the beginning of high school.
1: "Like, Mom, if you didn't put me in these schools, I would have been okay."
0: What'd she say?
1: She said the same thing. She said, I don't know what she said.
0: She said
1: all I know
0: something.
1: Is I complained to her. So.
0: So you know that she said the same thing that she said the last time you had the conversation, but you don't actually know what that thing was.
1: Yeah, I don't know. I don't know what it was.
0: Do you want to know?
1: Yes.
0: I think we could probably get the answer from her because she's sitting right outside here. Nicole, you up for coming in? Hello, Nicole.
2: Hello.
0: Nicole sits next to Najah and they talk. No. I'm going to bleep the name of Najah's high school when it comes up in this conversation. They're sitting side by side and Nicole begins laying out her case. She's clear, vulnerable, tells Najah this was a hard choice, the hardest choice. Najah still seems to be listening carefully. As Nicole says, public education is just so deeply unequal and always has been. Black kids in particular, segregated and denied a fair and equal education.
2: What do we then do? Do we just say, well, it's nothing I can do? Or do you try in some way to make some intervention? It's like, why should my child be the one that's rescued? Like, you should escape what we consign so many other kids just like you to. I just will never feel right about that.
1: Why? It makes no sense. You're talking about, oh, I'm just going to give you the worst just because it's not fair that you, I didn't ask to be born. All you're supposed to do is just like put me in a good school. Like, oh, well, I didn't want to put you in a great school and have you have advantages over other kids. Isn't that what you want? Isn't that what you want me to have? Is that not a normal thing you want me to have? You don't want me to.
2: You do, though. This.
1: Okay, yeah.
2: But you do. You have advantages. You have so many advantages.
1: Right, okay, so no. But I'm not saying, I'm saying in school-wise. I'm in school every day. Mm-hmm. I was in that building every single day. That doesn't make sense. I'm there more than home. Obviously, I get more in general, but school is the most important thing.
2: That's fair.
1: Everyone's not your kid.
2: That's
1: you can't
2: true.
1: Save everyone who doesn't want to be saved.
2: That's what you think, though? You think, like, other kids don't want better?
1: I'm not saying that. I want it better. All the kids in my school wanted better. There's no benefit that came out of you putting me in those schools. There's no benefit at all. Could you tell me a benefit?
2: You want me to answer that?
1: Yeah,
2: benefit for the school?
1: What benefit did you provide the school?
2: I think that's a great question. I do think it was a benefit of us being in those schools. We brought resources. If you remember, when
0: Nicole runs through a bunch of examples. Your dad organizing parents at the school, intervening when there were issues with teachers, making sure kids who couldn't afford field trips would still get those opportunities. The principal creating a recognition breakfast for kids who made the honor roll wouldn't have happened if you weren't in the school. Nicole goes big and specific. The benefits of kids having friends from different backgrounds, our moral obligations to one another. Najah is not waiting for her to be done. She's jumping in. Opportunities for all kids? Like what? You made friends with different kinds of people? Who? Dad being involved had a big impact? How?
2: We don't have to actually agree. It's okay for us to see this in a different way. But
1: no.
2: Ultimately, you got into your first choice, a high school.
1: But you could have had me way higher in education.
2: Do you feel like your life is being held back?
1: I don't think that, but I don't want to be, I didn't want to feel like I didn't know anything because I was set back in other schools. I didn't want to feel like I was dumb. And ninth grade, it did feel like I was dumb. It did feel like I didn't know anything. It was like, oh my gosh, like you're the, like a dumb black girl in a white school.
2: Mm-hmm.
1: That's what it made me feel. Why should I have to suffer with that? Why couldn't you just benefit kids in another way? Like, there is other options.
2: I don't think you can change. I think we have decades of people saying they were going to change a school from the outside, and I just don't think you do. I think New York City is full of people who write checks

0: and people who say, you know, I believe in equality. I mean, what we were trying to do was not just about giving some additional funds to a school. We were trying to change the power dynamics.
1: But that doesn't connect to why did I have to be in the school? Like,
2: Nicole says, okay, remember what happened in fourth grade when kids weren't being taught? Do you remember that? That wasn't just happening to you.
0: The only way, though, that we know that's happening is because we're in the class and we're in the school. And had we not been in the school, we wouldn't have ever known that that was happening.
1: There are ways that you could know that kind of stuff.
0: But there aren't. And we've talked about, like, over and over, like, our lives are the products of people who didn't just say, we think segregation is wrong, we think injustice is wrong. Like, they were willing to put themselves, their families, their children on the line for that.
1: So you put me on the line to help a school, but it didn't work.
0: I put you on the line, but even, in hopes of
1: even when you knew,
0: making a change, yeah. It's not like I never had any doubts about my choice. I did. And the only reason I'm okay with my choice now is I'm like, you're fine. I felt this was important. I tried to do the right thing.
1: And I think I'm fine because I'm in the school I am now. I feel like if I picked a different choice that you wanted me to, I don't think I would be fine.
0: Okay.
1: And I think this choice was good for me. And I do appreciate you for saying that.
0: I think your choice is good for you as well.
1: Yes.
2: They'd done it. Nicole had committed to letting Nadja have her say. She felt she owed it to her. And Nicole was committed to putting all of this out into the world. And as a final step in this whole process, she fact-checked herself. And she was in for a shock. Let's give this an act, a mini act, a postscript. Act 5, the evidence. She was checking her memory on things as she wrote her story for the New York Times Magazine. And Nicole looked through old emails back and forth with Nadja's schools, messages to principals and teachers raising concerns.
0: And there's like pages of emails. I don't even remember sending that many emails. And I'm a writer and I'm a journalist, so my emails are very detailed. Like every time I'm emailing the principal, I'm quoting my daughter, I'm listing all these details, the issues we were having, not feeling like we were getting the proper response, my worries, my concerns, my, like, Nadja came home and said that her teacher was gone again, and this is like the fourth time the teacher was gone, and there was no sub, and Nadja said she had to go in the kindergarten class, but she's in second grade, right? And not just like a record of my making complaints, but a record of like non-caring, like the principal not responding, the teachers not responding, over and over and over and over again. And I'm in Texas that day and I'm getting ready to go give a talk and I'm sitting in the hotel room and I'm just reading all of these emails. And it was crushing to read them. And I was like, damn, like you really, to make this work for yourself mentally, I just forgot. I had just pushed a lot of that out of my memory, I think, to be able to live with the choices we were trying to make. And I understand my child feeling very betrayed by our choices. This is why my baby is so angry.
2: Did you tell her any of that?
0: Well, she calls me. She calls me right as I'm sitting there. I'm like sitting at my desk, just going through all these emails, and I'm like, I'm not crying, but I'm teary-eyed. I'm just sitting there. So she calls me and I pick up and I'm trying to make my voice sound normal, but she hears that I'm upset in my voice. And she's like, what's wrong, mommy? And I'm like, nothing, everything's good. And she's like, what's wrong? And she asked me that maybe one more time. And then I just told her, I was like, I've been reading the emails from everything that was happening with your schools. And I'm sorry. And I just told her, like, I don't feel like you got the education you deserved. And I don't feel that I listened to you enough. I just said, I'm sorry.
2: What did she say?
0: She was quiet for a second. And then she told me, I'm kind of glad you're seeing this now. Because I don't feel like you listened to me. I don't feel like you tried to understand that. And I just apologized again. And I said, you're right. The stakes were so high for me personally. I feel like the stakes are so high when it comes to the issue of integration and equality that I couldn't admit to her that, yes, you did bear a cost. And I don't know that we made the right choice. I don't know what the right choice would be.
2: I was stunned by this turn. I have never heard Nicole talk like this. I've never heard most people, my closest friends, be this truthful with themselves about their choices, especially when it comes to our kids and schools. And talking about those choices in public? Never. Why? So all of us can judge or feel smug or angry or vindicated or however you have felt listening to this? It's not like Nicole is the only one out here making a choice. We all live in the same world she lives in. We all live with schools that are segregated and unequal. We all make choices. Imperfect, complicated choices. Nicole's just the one who's reckoning with hers. Deeply. And in public. And I think the less you talk about a choice, the less you scrutinize it, the easier it is to live with. Nicole is in a strange, new, and disorienting place these days. She's a person who's used to making an argument. And now, she's not sure what to argue for. Not just because of her experience with Nadja, also because of what Nicole's seen in her reporting over the last decade. For years, Nicole's writing pushed for systemic change. In particular, she's argued that we need to integrate public schools, racially and economically. And in her reporting, she's talked to so many people who put their lives into that fight, who sacrificed, made real life-changing sacrifices that they hoped would lead to a bigger transformation. And so little has changed. Public schools are unequal and segregated as they were 10 years ago, 30 years ago, 60 years ago. If you sacrifice to make a change, but change doesn't come, all you're left with is the sacrifice.
0: And so what am I arguing for? I don't know anymore.
2: Whoa, Nicole.
0: I know.
2: A lot's happened.
0: A lot has happened. The base of the argument is that what we are doing to Black children is immoral. And that I have not wavered on. I will not waver on. I want us to understand that we choose this. I don't want us to be absolved by it, not even me. I want us to come at the end of this story sharing my sense of devastation. I feel like the culmination of all my work is I'm going to force you to bear witness to what you choose and what I choose.

Our program was produced and edited today by Nancy Updike with help from Ira Glass. Nicole's article is called In Fighting for Every Black Child, Did I Betray My Own? And you can find it on the New York Times website. It was edited by Elena Silverman. 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I'm Chana Jaffe Walt. Ira Glass will be back next week with more stories of This American Life.

Good evening, KOTO listeners. It's nice to have a 5-minute head start this evening. It is 7:25. This is In the Red. I'm going to attempt to fill the shoes of the G-Spot, who is out of town this evening. He'll be back in a couple weeks. So I'm going to do my thing for a couple hours, and we've got the Heavy Metal Happy Hour with Speedwolf happening at 9:30. Check in with us tomorrow morning. We've got Triple E at 6 a.m. From 7 to 8 a.m. we will rebroadcast. Actually, we won't do that. We will let you listen to Morning Edition from NPR. And at 8 a.m. we will rebroadcast this evening's KOTO News. And at 9 a.m. tomorrow, Jumpin' Joey D. As we usually do around this time, we're going to read a community calendar to you. Birthdays today include Desiree Kolar, Felix Shine, Haley Shaw, Jeff Hope, Joanne Jeske, John Berg, John McGrath, Judd Heeman, Lisa Foxwell, Susanna Green, Polly Tobin, Sean Walsh, Heather Rosen, Debbie Prink, Mike Rich, Joseph Addisonian, and Art Miron. Some great names there. The Fig presents a playground script reading of Tiny Voices by Sam Finger and Parental Instincts by Jen Nyman Julia tomorrow, Thursday, October 1st at 7:30 p.m. at The Broad Collective. The Broad Collective is at 100 West Colorado Avenue. This is free and it's fun. Patagonia Telluride will host a bird talk with Katie Treese tomorrow, Thursday, October 1st from 5 to 6 p.m. This will be a free event open to all ages. Katie will lead a bird walk on Friday, October 2nd, from 8:30 to 10 a.m. And for that, you can meet at the Patagonia Telluride store and walk along the river trail. Bring binoculars if you have them. If you don't, some will be provided. The walk is limited to 12 participants, and you can sign up at Patagonia Telluride or by using the QR code on flyers posted around our lovely town. In the background, we've got Dave McMurray, the Plum Blossom. Dave McMurray doing his thing. We're going to have Ry Cooter chime in here in just a second while I finish this up. Original Thinkers is a festival gathering of film, ideas, art, performance, and conversation held tomorrow, Thursday, October 1st through Sunday, October 4th. This year, OT is collaborating with Warm Cookies of the Revolution, the world's first and likely only civics health club known for bringing humor, creativity, music, art, and unconventional civic engagement into the conversation. You can find the schedule and information at originalthinkers.com. 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You can catch them live at the Alibi tomorrow, Thursday, October 1st at 9 p.m. Please join the San Miguel Watershed Coalition for the 5th Annual National Public Lands Day on Saturday, October 3rd at 10 a.m. at the Caddis Flats Campground. 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That's us. 207 North Pine Street. Weekdays during business hours and pick up your merch. All right, the weather. It's raining. There's a flood watch tonight. It's going to rain. It is raining. No, it's just out there. It's raining. And look at this. Tomorrow, high of 65 degrees and sunny. That'll be welcome before winter gets here. Thursday night, it's going to be low of 41 degrees. Friday, a high of 69. 69 and sunny. Friday night, low 40s. And on Saturday, look at that, 70 degrees and sunny. Get out there while you can. Actually, you can always get out there, no matter what the weather is. Sometimes it's a little easier when it's 70 degrees and sunny. I'm going to tell you that you're in tune with listener-sponsored KOTO and KOOK, non-commercial, non-underwritten community radio stations, brought to you through the generous support of its listeners. 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
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I encourage your comments on all aspects of Kodo programming. Thank you for listening. So the weather has been it's been moody out there. Clouds shifting, some rain. So we're going to tap into that a little bit with some of the tunes we're going to play tonight. We'll pick it up toward the end, but we're going to hear some, I don't know, I'm not even going to attempt to describe it. You're going to like it. Nels Klein, the guitar player from Wilco, the Cactus Blossom, Bonnie Prince Billy, Bonnie Light Horseman, Twisted Teens, all kind of fun stuff. If you like what you're hearing, turn it up. Even give me a call. I'm up here at the studio. The number is 970-728-4333. I'd love to say hi to you. If you have any questions about what you're listening to, or if you missed something on the community calendar that I read, please feel free to call. Otherwise, we're going to keep doing our thing up here. It is 732, and I want to thank you for listening to In the Red on KOTO in Telluride.

Man, that's a fun tune. Kelly Stoltz. Ever thought of coming back? That's good. Oh, I love that. That might be my new favorite song of the second. Twisted Teens before that. Bonnie Light Horseman. Bonnie Prince Billy with Tim O'Brien. That's a nice little collab there. Burt Jansch. Speedy West. Nels Klein. The Cactus Blossoms. Jean-Claude Vanet, I think. That's a good shot. It is 8 o'clock exactly. You're listening to In the Red, KOTO Telluride. We're going to continue with this kind of thing. This is That's Life, Kurt Vile, KOTO in Telluride.

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That is, of course, Rush. That is, of course, Rush. 2012 record, Clockwork Angels. Oh, it sounds so good up here. It's really loud. Yeah. Before Rush, Ty Segall, Earthlings. Let's bring that down a little bit. Kevin Morby, This Is Lorelei, Ginger Baker Trio, Aldous Harding, Kurt Vile, Nick Drake, Kelly Stoltz, Twisted Teens about an hour ago. Looking forward to Heavy Metal Happy Hour in about half an hour. We're going to kind of set the stage for him. We're going to do a couple from Steven Wilson, some LaLome, OCs, Sleep, stuff like that. Thanks again for listening to In the Red, KOTO, in Telluride.

All right, I set the stage for Speed Wolf, but no Speed Wolf. So we're going to give you over to Autopilot. Thanks for spending the last couple hours with me. That was the band Sleep. We heard from the OCs, La Lome, Steven Wilson, Ty Segall there at the end. I think I'll be back next week. I think so. All right, here you go. Have a great night. Thanks again for listening to KOTO.

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Awesome, sky high, 91.7 in Telluride, 105.5 Down Valley, and 89.3 in Oldford Town. 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
6: Come on.

Song's called Raven to the Boar, and in order to understand this song, you have to know what a venery is. And a venery is a term for a group of animals, like a school of fish or a gang of elk. Murder of crows, or an unkindness of ravens, or a singular of boar, or a true love.

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She said, what you want? I said, I want to tell you something. She said, and what's that? I said, well, that's all right. Just come on here. And then I said, well, it's a great, a big day. Ooh, baby, well, it's a great, a big day. Well, it's a great big day, mama. 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

0: He pulls up beside him and he says, "Hey, buddy, ain't you reading?" 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
1: a big day.
0: Ooh, baby, well, it's a great,
1: a big day.
0: Well, it's a great big day, mama. You know it's a great,
1: a big day.
0: Well, the old folks

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1: Being a teenager is tough. There's the constant pressure to be liked.
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Down in Brazil, we're doing a new dance. You can do it too, it's so easy to do. It's a bossa nova hand dance, forget your feet. It's a crazy one.

Good morning, Telluride. Straight up 6 a.m. on this Thursday, October 1st, 2026 AD. Welcome to October. It's here. I'm Triple A. This is KOTO Telluride, KOOK Ridgeway. Appreciate y'all turning. Currently, 39 degrees here at the Purple House on Pine. Looking at a high 65-ish today, give or take. Looks like mostly sunny. So it's going to be a beautiful day out there. So get out, enjoy that. Let's wake you up with... here's a little Van Morrison.

All right, a couple Pauls in there for you. Of course, Paul Simon, Paul McCartney before that. I'm Triple E, this is KOTO, Telluride. Thank you for tuning in, of course, on your FM dial, 91.7, 89.3, 105.3, 100.3, and 90.3, of course, depending on where you're at around the San Juans. And, course, anywhere in the world on www.koto.org. All right. Again, it's looking like a beautiful day today. Get out there, enjoy it, nice and sunny and warm. A little different than yesterday. But it's beautiful out, right? Okay. Let's see. I got your morning edition at the top of the next hour coming at you, followed by local news. Then I'll be back with some more music after that and get you to the 9 o'clock hour. Let's keep it rolling with some more music here. Here's some Kris Kristofferson.

that, that of course is CCR. I'm Triple E. This is KOTO Telluride. KOOK Ridgeway. I can't believe it's October. Unbelievable. October 1st today. Fall is definitely here. Summer's over. That was quick, huh? Alright. October 1st, though. A lot of things happen on October 1st in history. Just some little tidbits. It's a busy day in history on October 1st. In 1890, Yosemite National Park was established by the U.S. Congress. That's pretty cool. I'm sure John Muir had something to do with that. 1903, the first modern World Series game of baseball took place between Pittsburgh Pirates and the Boston Americans. And see, also on this day, 1908, Henry Ford introduced and mass-produced the Model T automobile. That's cool. See, and then 50 years later, on this day, in 1958, NASA officially began its operations. Wow. So that's kind of cool, you know. 1908, we're introducing the Model T, and then 50 years later, we're trying to figure out how to go to the moon, right? That's interesting to me. Oh, humans. All right. Okay, 1962, on this day, Johnny Carson made his debut as the host of The Tonight Show. That's pretty cool. And then in 1971, Walt Disney World opened in Florida. And then in 1975, Muhammad Ali defeated Joe Frazier in the historic Thrilla in Manila boxing match. All right. Just some little tidbits of history. Here's a little shout out to my little Violet. Tomorrow is her first birthday. So happy birthday, Violet. Love you, my little princess. She's over in Italy, so safe travels, but she'll be back soon. I'll see you when you get back. Papa loves you. All right. Here's a little something for my honey bear. This is the Stones.

couple brothers in there. That, of course, was the Dewey Brothers, Blackwater. And Jessica, before that, by the Allman Brothers. I'm Triple E. Speaking of brothers, I'm going to go see my brothers this weekend. So that'll be a good time. Haven't seen them for a little bit. So I'm going to enjoy that for sure. It is happy Thursday, everyone. Currently 39 degrees here at the Purple House on Pine. Looks like it's going to be, you know, about 65 degrees-ish as a high today. We'll see. It's supposed to be nice and sunny, so. All right. Top of next hour, I got your morning edition from NPR for you. Followed by your local news, some more music, and then in the 9 o'clock hour, it's a mystery DJ. I know it's not going to be Jumpin' Joey D, but not sure who it's going to be. So stay tuned for that. Mystery DJ, 9 o'clock hour. All right. Let's keep it rolling here, Santana.

All right, go now. That's the Moody Blues. Little Jimmy before that. I'm Triple E. This is KOTO Telluride, KOOK Ridgeway. Thank you for tuning in today. I got your morning edition coming up right now, followed by some local news. I'll be back with some more music, leading you up into the 9 o'clock hour. And then I gotta go. Before you see me cry. Alright. 38 degrees here at the Purple House on Pine. High 65-ish. Nice and sunny today, so enjoy. Here is your morning edition.

All right, that was your National Public Radio Morning Edition. Straight up, 8 a.m. I'm Triple E. This is KOTO Telluride, KOOK Ridgeway. Got your local news coming up. And I'll be back with some more music. Lead you into the 9 o'clock hour. Currently 38 degrees here at the Purple House on Pine. Looking at a high of 65-ish today. Nice and sunny. So, yeah, enjoy. Here is yesterday's news today.

0: This is the KOTO Community Radio News for Wednesday, September 30th. I'm Eliza Dunn.
1: And I'm Julia Caulfield.
0: In today's headlines, Gondola Project will pursue federal funding.
1: Town Council upholds planning and zoning decision for Carhenge lot lines.
0: The Fig keeps theater funky.
1: And a mountain weather forecast.
0: Telluride and Mountain Village are getting a new gondola. But one looming question remains. Who's paying for it? The Gondola Leadership Committee met this week to discuss the costs and benefits of a federally funded versus locally funded project. The committee includes representatives from local governments, San Miguel Authority for Regional Transportation, and Telluride Ski Resort. Amber Blake, Senior Project Manager, laid out the costs and timelines of the two pathways.
2: With the federalized project, we are using the scenario that we've been using for discussions of $140 million as the full project cost. And we're assuming the 2031 midpoint of construction. On the non-federalized side, the estimate is $131 million, with an earlier delivery of just 1 year, assuming the midpoint of construction, if the local funding were to be in place at the midpoint is 2030.
0: Upfront, a locally funded project seems cheaper and faster. But Ed Parks, a consultant with the project, says there's more to those numbers. The federalized project comes with additional costs associated with grant compliance. Applying and qualifying for those grants also takes time, which could delay the project further. But those federal grants would offset the local costs significantly, Parks says. Taking both funding and its associated costs into account, he estimates the net benefit to be around $60 million. On the other hand, while a locally funded project could avoid certain costs and possible delays, Park says it comes with other potential complications. It's a highly technical project, requiring coordination across different teams and disciplines. And even so, Park says a localized project would likely have to be reduced in terms of capacity and scope compared to a federalized one.
3: I just want to reiterate that the local option is not simply an easier, faster version of this project. It's still very difficult. The biggest pathway and the biggest driver to your schedule is to make sure that you have local funding and the political will to deliver the project. That's consistent across every transportation project I've worked on. It's constant, and it's the hardest barrier to get through for project success.
0: The official recommendation from the Gondola Subcommittee, or GSUB, was to proceed with the federalized pathway and apply for a capital investment grant through the Federal Transit Administration. Blake notes that this pathway still provides a number of off-ramps, which could allow for a seamless pivot into a localized project if needed.
2: So we're not wasting time, energy, effort, funding. We're being very cognizant about using the limited local funds that we have in the most efficient way possible to ensure that we have the best project that can be the most competitive, but can also move forward if we're not successful at entering into the CIG program. All of the work that we're doing is work that we would need to do for a non-federalized project.
0: Mountain Village Town Council member Harvey Mogensen says he agrees with the GSUB recommendation.
4: I guess my approach has been, given the potential for the grants, I hate to walk away and close doors before they're closed upon us. You know, we may find that the door is closed, and then we pivot and, you know, we go through the alternatives.
0: Other leadership committee members also agreed. Ellen Levin from Telluride Town Council says the benefits of a federalized project outweigh any potential delays.
5: You know, if we're talking about maybe a year difference in timeline, like we're making a big decision that's gonna outlive any of our terms, and a year in the grand scheme of things when we're looking at spending this amount of money and building an infrastructure project this impactful, that timeline difference doesn't feel like it's worth the trade-off of not pursuing the grant money.
0: The leadership committee directed the GSUB to stay its course and continue on the federalized project pathway. More guidance from the FTA about federal funding is expected in the next few months. For more information on the project or upcoming meetings, visit ourgondola.org.
1: Telluride Town Council voted to affirm a decision by the Planning and Zoning Commission on Wednesday, having to do with the proposed development at the Carhenge parking lot. The issue at hand specifically had to do with a request from the town as the applicant, to consolidate two lots into one larger lot. Here's Telluride Mayor Teddy Errico.
6: It's the consideration by the Planning and Zoning Commission of a large-scale subdivision application for the consolidation of two lots, Lot 34 and Lot 34B, into one lot totaling more than 15,000 square feet.
1: In July, the Planning and Zoning Commission approved the consolidation. Two property owners in the area, along with nonprofit Chair 7 Community Coalition, appealed that decision. At the appeal hearing, Diane Wolfson, the lawyer representing the group, argued the town of Telluride doesn't have the right to submit the development application. She also argued PNZ should have taken the larger Carhenge development proposal into their decision.
7: The PNZ decision was based on the fact that there was no development proposed. And we're not saying that PNZ should have assumed the development of the withdrawn PUD application. But what we are saying is that this isn't taking place in a vacuum. I believe that the code anticipated a PUD application to go with it, and that you would look at it in context and make a decision based on the development that was being proposed as to whether you wanted to do a lot consolidation, and that made sense for that lot.
1: Future development for Carhenge is still moving through the approval process, and there are no solid plans for what that development would look like. However, concept plans for the project include things like community housing, commercial space, improved circulation, and open space. Reggie Newbine, attorney for the applicant, the town, adds the scope of this decision specifically only has to do with consolidating two lots into one.
8: The two lots are currently being operated as a single parking lot, and all that is happening in this application is an internal lot line is being removed. Both before and upon approval of this application, the use of the lots is going to remain the same. It's a parking lot.
1: In discussion, council was split, but Mayor Errico echoed Newbine's assessment of the narrow scope of the decision.
6: After this concludes with whatever decision we make, there are obviously going to be other challenges that will come up with this lot, whether it's density or other items, traffic, you name it. But that's not what we're here to determine.
1: In the end, council voted to uphold Planning and Zoning's decision, with Errico and council members Dan Enright and Maria Stark voting in support. Council member Kristen Permakoff voted against. Council members Ellen Levin, Ashley Von Sprecken, and Charles Dalton all had to recuse themselves from the hearing due to owning property in close proximity to the development. The Telluride Historic and Architectural Review Commission is holding a meeting on Wednesday, September 30th, to further discuss the Carhenge redevelopment project.
0: Tiny Voices are coming to the stage this week, thanks to The Fig, a local artist collective that performs spontaneous pop-up play readings at different locations around town. This week, The Fig is back with another reading of two original plays by local playwrights, Tiny Voices and Parental Instincts. Jen Julia, director, writer, and performer with The Fig, sat down with KOTO News to talk about the group and their upcoming performances. She starts by describing The Fig's approach to theater.
9: The Fig is a very grassroots, ad hoc, guerrilla, quick and dirty theater company, we like to call it. And it's just comprised of people that love performance, comedy, play readings. That's my particular favorite. Readings of original work and just trying new things dramatically.
0: How did it get started, and what kind of gap did you feel like it was filling in the Telluride theater community?
9: Well, Miranda Beck actually conceived of The Fig several years ago. I believe it was in 2023. And then a couple of years later, Julia Caulfield and I joined Miranda and introduced a different arm, if you will, of The Fig, which was we called the playground, which is play readings. And so I think just a chance for people that maybe had never done theater before or a combination of the two, or people that just didn't have a lot of time to commit to being in a full-length show, who maybe just had time for one or two rehearsals and putting it on, but wanted to get their feet wet, wanted to try something new.
0: So you mentioned the rehearsals. You guys only have two rehearsals, is that correct?
9: Yes, it's kind of our rule that we never have more than two rehearsals before we do a play reading, and that's just to keep it fresh and clean, and also to remind ourselves that we're not trying to create a finished product. We're trying to practice something so that we feel marginally comfortable with it and then just see where it goes. It's the playfulness of it that I love.
0: What else do you think doing a play reading as opposed to a play enables in terms of performance and how it feels to be performing and in general?
9: A play reading absolutely sets you free, as opposed to doing a full length, fully produced production with all of the bells and whistles. A play reading gives you the essence and the energy of a piece. The story comes alive in the body language, the facial expressions, the vocal choices that the actors make. Your brain can fill in the rest. Also, you can do it with a few chairs, no chairs, a room, no room, outside, inside. It couldn't be simpler, and it's beautiful in that simplicity.
0: So I understand another part of the FIG is that you perform in unconventional venues. What are some of the places around town that you guys have performed?
9: Well, I'll start by telling you that a lot of our rehearsals take place in my kitchen and my living room. That's definitely unconventional, but I do provide food. We've been at the AHA School for the Arts, in the show bar of the Sheridan Opera House, at the Coffee Cowboy General Store, and this time we're performing for the first time at Broad Collective, the multi-purpose exercise space. We're so excited to be there.
0: One of the pieces that you're reading is Tiny Voices.
9: Yes.
0: What drew you to that piece?
9: Tiny Voices by Sam Finger is this really beautiful, eclectic piece. And it has very, very complicated stage directions that would be sometimes, in some cases, kind of impossible to achieve on stage without a big budget or really dynamic technical choices, which of course the FIG does not have the budget for. So a reading of this really does make sense. And it also gives Sam as a playwright a chance to hear it and fine tune some of those choices.
0: And the other piece that you're performing called Parental Instincts is your piece.
9: Yes. It's a short four-page play. I actually wrote this in conjunction with Telluride Theater in 2020 during the COVID lockdown. So I pulled that play out of the drawer and sort of reworked it a little bit. And I thought it would be a fun complement to Sam's piece. They're two different styles of theater that will be fun to play off of each other.
0: What are your hopes for the upcoming performances? What do you hope that you guys will get out of it? And what do you hope the audience will get out of it?
9: Well, whenever I direct a piece, my primary goal is that we just tell the story, tell it honestly, and that it's thought-provoking for the actors as well as the audience, and that we find that special place of connection between actors and audience that happens when we put that energy out there. When we do pop up, I encourage people to come because the work that we're doing, it's very old school Telluride. It's pop-up, it's grassroots, it's silly, it's community oriented, it's free. It's the funky spirit that we love in our town, and the FIG is a part of that and carrying that flag forward.
0: The FIG will perform Tiny Voices and Parental Instincts on Thursday, October 1st at Broad Collective. The event will take place at 7:30 p.m., and it is free and open to the public.
1: Getting groceries and into town will be a bit of a maze in the coming weeks. The town of Telluride will be shifting traffic patterns in October as it works to widen the road and create right-of-way improvements near Clark's Market. Starting this week, there will be one-way traffic headed westbound between Davis Street and the school roundabout from 9 a.m. to 6 p.m. Drivers coming east into town will detour via Mahoney Drive and Pacific Avenue. Two-way traffic will temporarily return for school pickup from 3 to 3:30 p.m. on Monday, Wednesday, Thursday, and Friday, and 2 to 2:30 p.m. on Tuesdays. Two-way traffic should resume around 6 p.m. each day. The bike path on the north side of the road will also be closed. Bikers and walkers should use the path between the school field and the Hotel Telluride. In addition to the traffic shift, the entrance to Clark's Market will be closed from 6 p.m. to 10 p.m. on Wednesday, September 30th, Thursday, October 1st, Wednesday, October 7th, and Thursday, October 8th. During the closure, a secondary entrance from Smuggler Avenue, off Mahoney Drive, will open at 5:30 p.m. The town says the closures and traffic shifts are in order to allow the San Miguel Power Association to install new infrastructure to improve reliability, create a new turn lane into Clark's Market in coordination with the Canyonlands and Tower House projects, and to create a new sidewalk, crosswalk, and ADA accessible ramps between Clark's and the Middle High School. Work is scheduled to run Tuesday, September 29th through Friday, October 16th.
0: In 1992, an 11-day standoff took place between federal agents and a Christian survivalist family. The Ruby Ridge standoff mesmerized the nation, raising questions about apocalyptic faith, conspiracies, and military overreach. Author Chris Jennings examines the Ruby Ridge siege in his new book, End of Days: Ruby Ridge, the Apocalypse, and the Unmaking of America. Jennings explores the standoff in the context of a long history of doomsday Christianity, which dates back to the 1870s and sets the stage for the modern rise of Christian fundamentalism and right-wing conspiracies. Jennings will host a book talk on Saturday, October 3rd at 3 p.m. at the Wilkinson Public Library. The event is part of the Original Thinkers Festival, and it is free and open to the public.
1: A Major League Baseball game could soon be played in one of the country's iconic national parks. The Trump administration is considering a proposal to bring the game to Grand Teton National Park in Wyoming. But as KHOL's Sophia Boyd-Fliegel reports for Rocky Mountain Community Radio, the idea is facing opposition from some Wyomingites.
10: Major League Baseball has scoped several sites in Grand Teton National Park and approached the White House to build a park and host games. That's according to reporting from the Washington Post, which cited sources unauthorized to speak on the record. The league is looking at national parks to build on what it says is success of other standalone games, such as a recurring Field of Dreams game in Iowa. The MLB has not made any decisions, the Park Service has not granted any permits, and the issue is not an Interior Department or administration priority, according to statements in the report. However, the idea is already prompting outcry from conservation and local leaders. Teton County Commissioner Luther Probst says the idea would require an act of Congress and a rezone from his 5-member board. For KHOL News, I'm Sophia Boyd-Fliegel.
1: The National Weather Service forecast for the Western San Juans calls for a 50% chance of showers and thunderstorms tonight, with a low around 40. Skies should clear overnight, and Thursday should be sunny with a high near 65. Thursday night, expect clear skies and a low around 40. Friday looks sunny with clear skies. The high is around 70 during the day with a low around 45 at night. This has been the news for Wednesday, September 30th. 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

0: Hello, and welcome back to Historic Harmonies with the Telluride Historical Museum. This month, we are covering 16 Tons by Tennessee Ernie Ford.
1: Some people say a man is made out of mud. A poor man's made out of muscle and blood. Muscle and blood and skin and bones. A mind that's weak and a back that's strong.
0: Written and originally recorded by Merle Travis, 16 Tons sat at the top of

Tennessee Ernie Ford was not the first artist to record 16 tons, but his unique snapping paired with a clarinet arrangement made his version the most popular. Ford's haunting baritone voice paired well with the song, making it an instant classic for people across the country. When Ford first sang the song live, he received over 1,200 letters asking him to sing it again. When he was risking a breach of contract with Capitol Records and needed to record two songs before heading back out on tour, 16 Tons was an obvious choice. The song ended up becoming the fastest-selling single in Capitol Records history. Merle Travis, the songwriter and a famous guitarist in his own right, was good friends with Tennessee Ernie Ford and was thrilled to have him record the song. The lyrics were born from Travis's father's experience as a coal miner in Muhlenberg County, Kentucky. Commercial coal mining in Muhlenberg County began in 1820 and became the county's largest industry, experiencing booms when the United States was at war and hit hard during economic depressions. The average coal miner in the early 20th century worked 12-hour days, faced incredibly dangerous conditions, and had to endure predatory policies. The lyrics that Travis wrote gave the listener a look into what life was like for the average coal miner. Most miners were paid by the ton, not by the hour or day, meaning that if the coal was there, they'd be paid, but if it wasn't, they were essentially working for free. Many of these mining companies also held a monopoly in the mining towns, paying the miners in scrip, a form of currency that could only be spent at the company store, which was also owned by the mining company. Miners were forced to use their scrip at the company store to buy necessities, and they were often overcharged. The scrip couldn't be spent anywhere else because it was not a legal government tender. Many companies would pay the miners in scrip in advance, meaning that they were perpetually in debt to the company. Hence the line, "I owe my soul to the company store." To make matters worse, tools, blasting caps, powder, and mine materials were taken out of the already meager miner's wage. Many miners brought their children with them into the mines, and they assisted their fathers in their work with no pay. On top of the predatory monopoly that most mining companies ran, the miners were in constant danger due to their work. 16 Tons became an anthem for the working class, as many related to the premise of the song, working for very little pay and never having the opportunity to progress. The song calls out corporate exploitation and the predatory practices that kept impoverished people in debt, no matter how many hours they worked. In 2015, Ford's version of this song was added to the Library of Congress's National Recording Registry for its historic and cultural significance. The song stands as an ode to the working class and the generations of people who worked and fought for change against predatory corporations. 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Join us next month as we cover A Change Is Gonna Come by Sam Cooke. To hear an extended version, check out Historic Harmonies on Spotify.

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1: Opinions broadcast over KOTO are those of the speakers. You are also invited to express your views after the news or on Access each weekday at around 4 p.m. If you would like to comment, please contact a staff person here at KOTO. We encourage you to speak out on important public issues.

All right, that was Mother Love Bone. I'm Triple E. Got to answer the phone. I'm going to keep it rolling with some acoustic. Let's see what I got for you here. Let's go with the Carnegiens.

Alright, that's Incubus, of course, and then Weezer before that. Triple E here. KOTO Telluride, KOOK Ridgeway. Just turned 44 degrees here at the Purple House on Pine. Gonna be a beautiful day. I'm just in the acoustic mood today, so we're gonna keep that rolling. Let's see. Let's do a little No Doubt.

0: Thank you.
1: All right, that of course, Queens of the Stone Age. And we had a little Nirvana in there. I'm Triple E. This is KOTO Telluride, KOK Ridgeway. I'm just about out of here at the top of the hour. So stay tuned for your mystery DJ take over for me. Let's see. 46 degrees here at the Purple House on Pine. It's warming up. It's going to be a beautiful day out there. That's why I'm going to keep it going with some more acoustic. All right. Let's try some. Yeah. So in the ballpark, let's do Eddie Vedder. Here you go.

That's Smash Mouth, Cranberries before that. I'm Triple E. This is KOTO Telluride. KOK Ridgeway. I'm just about out of here. Happy October, everyone. Be good till next time.

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You open up their hearts, and here's what you'll find.

you ever noticed when you're feeling really good? 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Or you're feeling your freedom and the world's off your back. Some cowboy from Texas starts his own war in Iraq.

This next tune is about this lady I was out playing one night in Helena, Arkansas. This woman come on up there and sit down in front of me, and she was just teasing around there, and I come up with something like this, and I said,

0: 1008 here at KOTO in Telluride, Colorado. Joey D couldn't be with us this morning, but he'll be back in 2 weeks, I'm sure of it. 55 degrees currently outside. We'll get to an extended weather forecast here in just a minute. The weather's, scheduled to improve. Before I read you the community calendar, I've got a couple lost and found items here. Found a woman's OR raincoat on Tuesday, September 29th, on the valley floor near the Boomerang Bridge. If that's yours, call Jen at 708-1299 if you're missing your women's OR raincoat. Found on the valley floor. We got some keys turned in here as well. We got some keys found in the street, 500 block of West Galena. They have a nice fluorescent orange key fob on them, and they are two brass, look to be door keys, if I had to guess. We also have, now instead of putting it in the book, we just have this miscellaneous pile of papers here on the sneeze guard of lost and found stuff. Lost an iPhone 14 purple phone with clear case, last seen on Fur near the market. Call 970-333-1063. And today through the 16th, West Colorado Avenue will be one-way westbound from 9 a.m. to 6 p.m., eastbound detour via Mahoney. There will be intermittent work at Clark's from 6 to 10 p.m. So expect some interesting traffic patterns down there near Clark's while they work on streets, the utilities, etc. Today is Thursday, October the 1st. Rabbit, folks. Born on this date, folks like Jim Cotter, Steve Blumel, Mr. Coffee himself, Mick Hill, Jane Wattenpah, the late great Pete Harrelson, Bridget Hulvenstadt, Heidi Renstrom, Bob Wallach, Heidi Schmidt, Mary Woodhouse, Carol Boudreau, Jim Kraft, Lee Kowalski, Gus and Mac Kenworthy, Kelsey McCready, and Bill Otwell. Patagonia Telluride will host a bird talk with Katie Triest today, Thursday, October 1st, from 5 to 6 p.m. This will be a free event, open to all ages. Katie will lead a bird walk tomorrow from 8:30 to 10 a.m. Tomorrow, meet at the Patagonia store and walk along the river trail. Bring binoculars if you got them. If you don't, they're going to be provided. The walk is limited to 12 people. Please sign up at Patagonia Telluride or by using the QR code on flyers posted around town. Two special events are happening during October's Art Walk, taking place today, Thursday, October the 1st, from 5 to 7 p.m. In celebration of Hispanic Heritage Month, stop by Telluride Arts HQ for Cuentame Copita, a celebration, a ceramic exhibition by Dominique Bruno Saavedra, exploring migration, memory, and beginning and belonging through handcrafted pottery and immigrant stories. Then, after Art Walk, head to the gates of the Telluride Transfer Warehouse at 7 p.m. for a live artist talk with NVD about her installation Birds of Passage, a sculptural exploration of migration, sacrifice, and the stories we carry with us. The Fig presents the playground script reading of Tiny Voices by Sam Finger and Parental Instincts by Jen Nyman Julia tonight, Thursday, October 1st, 7:30 p.m. at the Broad Collective, 100 West Colorado Avenue. It's free, and it promises to be fun. All the way from Carbondale, Colorado, Kenny Wayne Gentry and the Companions blend elements of blues, bluegrass, country, and jazz into a style they call Ozark Soul. You can catch them live tonight at the Alibi, Thursday, October 1st, 9 p.m. Original Thinkers is a festival gathering of film, ideas, art, performance, and conversation held today, Thursday, October 1st through Sunday, October 4th. This year's Original Thinkers is collaborating with Warm Cookies of the Revolution, the world's first and likely only civics health club, known for bringing humor, creativity, music, art, and unconventional civic engagement into the conversation. Find the schedule and information at originalthinkers.com. And please join the San Miguel Watershed Coalition for the 5th Annual National Public Lands Day on Saturday, October 3rd at 10 a.m. at Caddis Flats Campground, Down Valley. As in past years, the BLM will provide all necessary equipment to safely pick up trash, and they'll haul it away at the end of the day. Art About provides a rare glimpse into local artists' studios. Organized by the AHA School for the Art, this is a free, self-guided artist studio tour that takes place Saturday, October 3rd. Art About maps can be found at the AHA or Telluride Visitor Center. The easily drivable route will encompass artist studios in Telluride, Lawson Hill, Ilium, and Deep Creek, taking participants on an art-driven road trip. Great time of year to be doing that. Find the full community calendar, including the live music calendar, at our website, koto.org. And now, the weather, which I think is going to be getting more promising here over the weekend. Today, sunny with a high near 66. I like that. Currently 55 degrees here on North Pine Street. Tonight, mostly clear with a low around 41. Friday, sunny with a high near 68. Saturday, sunny with a high near 70. And Sunday, a mere 20% chance of some showers and thunderstorms in the afternoon. Sunday, supposed to be sunny with a high near 70. Now we're talking. Alrighty. Community calendar. Oh, I should tell you that you're listening to KOTO, Telluride, and KOOK in Ridgeway, Colorado. Also, KOTO translators, K287CC in Placerville, K207AS, Telluride, Pandora, K262DL in Norwood, and K207AU in Ophir, Colorado. Your KOTO schedule for today sounds like this. At 11 o'clock, we've got Colorado Playlist coming your way for an hour. At 12:01, it's NPR Headline News for 5 minutes. 12:06, Democracy Now! 1:05, it's Sista Seaweed coming in. Play music for you for a couple hours. At 3 o'clock, it's New Orleans Road Trip with Lou Guru and Lou 2. 5 o'clock brings us NPR's All Things Considered. At 6 o'clock, it's the award-winning KOTO Community Radio News. At 6:20, StoryCorps. 6:30, it's the story of everything. And at 7 o'clock, coming in tonight, it's Trust Me, I'm a DJ. Kristen will be here. And then at 9 o'clock, we have an open shift, air shift, if you're interested. Friday morning, bright and early, 6 o'clock, Coco and Gary Yago. And maybe Kiki as well. 7 to 8, morning edition, 8 o'clock, KOTO News rebroadcast, followed at 9 o'clock by the Putumayo World Music Hour. It's 10:17. That does it for that. Let's get back to some music coming up at 11. Like I said, Colorado Playlist. Here we go.
1: Oh, Mr. Charlie.

0: Graceland.
1: Justin Earl Jones. Justin Towns Earl, I mean. Justin Towns Earl. I've got Jones in my brain here. Graceland. Liked it so much, played it twice. Yep, that's what a Mac will do for you. Hey, there's people on the carpool today. This is the first. It doesn't happen very often. On the carpool today, we've got Acadia LaQuire. Needs a ride to California, ideally Northern, but Acadia will take anywhere in California if you're heading that way. Anytime between Saturday the 3rd and the 6th. And it's just one person, Acadia. And here's the phone number, 615-571-4096. 615-571-4096. And then here's need of the week. This is the carpool entry of the week. Soothing Tones of Natalie Jones needs a ride to Montrose Friday by noon. Has a 3:30 flight. And you just have to know, Natalie, there's no phone number here, so if you know Natalie Jones and you can give a ride to Montrose tomorrow, you can just contact Natalie Jones. So there you have it. Soothing Tones of Natalie Jones. That's our carpool for this morning, but it's cool that there's people on it. Let's see. We're going to go to the Colorado playlist if I can pull this off. We'll see. Let's see. Can we pull this off? There. No, not there. Here we go. Colorado playlist for Thursday, October the 1st. It's 11:02.
2: As the 1960s wound down here in Colorado, one of the world's greatest rock bands played their U.S. debut in Denver. That was in 1968, and it was Led Zeppelin. In the 1970s, another of the world's greatest rock bands would make their U.S. debut in Denver, and one of the world's biggest country rock bands would not only debut in Colorado, but develop their sound at shows in Aspen and Boulder. Hi, and welcome to a special episode of the Colorado Playlist. I'm Chris Kay, your host. In this episode, we'll open up G. Brown's Colorado Rock Chronicles to share some of the stories that he's written over the years and music from and in Colorado in the 1970s. And if you'd like to follow along with the stories, head on over to colomusic.org, where you'll find plenty of Colorado music history to keep you going for years. In 1971, Don Henley, Glenn Frey, Bernie Leadon, and Randy Meisner flew into Colorado as Eagle on the advice of their manager, who suggested they perfect their act somewhere other than Los Angeles, where they'd be under constant scrutiny. Eagle played two shows at the Gallery in Aspen and then five nights at Tulagi on the Hill, a 3-2 college hangout back in those days in Boulder. That band would become the Eagles, and Don Henley and Glenn Frey would become Colorado residents for decades afterward.

With the Eagles taking flight out of Colorado in 1971 and Zephyr still riding high on the success of their 1969 debut, Sugarloaf dropped one of the biggest hits from Colorado for years to come. In 1968, Sugarloaf emerged out of the popular mid-60s band The Moonrakers. They were originally called Chocolate Hair, but their labels suggested they change that name. Since they were from the area, they named themselves after Sugarloaf Mountain outside of Boulder, and in August of 1970, dropped their debut on Liberty Records and the biggest hit of their career.

Peaking at number 3 on the Billboard Hot 100 in 1970, the song has been featured on dozens of compilation albums and on classic rock radio ever since. And while Sugarloaf was at the top of the charts, Colorado started seeing an influx of artists, bands, and record producers moving here from around the country. None perhaps more fitting than the Nitty Gritty Dirt Band. Like Don Henley and Glenn Frey of the Eagles, members of the Nitty Gritty Dirt Band settled in various mountain communities like Evergreen and Aspen when they moved here in 1971. In 1972, they released the Legacy album, Will the Circle Be Unbroken?

The Nitty Gritty Dirt Band was not the only band to pack up their bags and relocate to Colorado in 1971. Formed originally in Phoenix in the mid-60s, the Freddie Henchy and the Soul Setters arrived in Boulder from Arizona by way of Los Angeles in 1970. Throughout the 70s and 80s and into the 90s, the Freddie Henchy Band, as they had become known, was the biggest draw in town. Along the way, the band opened the Good Earth in Boulder, where everyone from John Denver to members of Earth, Wind & Fire would sit in. I Like Funky Music was from 1972. The history of Colorado music is filled with superstars and superstar stories. Denver music journalist G. Brown chronicled the 20th century in his book Colorado's Rock Chronicles. G. is also the founder of the nonprofit Colorado Music Experience at colomusic.org. 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The early 70s saw the beginnings of a legendary recording studio and other classic rock superstars finding their way to Colorado when we return to this special episode

In the late 60s and early 70s, Colorado was a mecca for artists around the country trying to escape the noise, pollution, and constant scrutiny of their work in places like New York and Los Angeles. Artists like Stephen Stills moved to Gold Hill, outside of Boulder, and formed Manassas. Bill Simzik moved to Colorado in early 1971. His success producing B.B. King in 1969 gave him the means to launch Tumbleweed Records in Denver. Besides producing B.B. King, Bill also produced The James Gang featuring Joe Walsh. Joe wanted to go solo. Bill convinced him to move to Denver. Joe started Barnstorm soon after. About the same time, Chicago producer Jim Gersio was building Caribou Ranch outside of Nederland. Bill Simzik and Joe Walsh's Barnstorm were the first to record there in 1972.

Joe Walsh would record one more album with Barnstorm, immortalizing the Rocky Mountains with one of the biggest hits of the classic rock era in the 70s, Rocky Mountain Way. Barnstorm would part ways in 1975, but before they did, Joe Walsh produced the album that would become instrumental in the arrival of Dan Fogelberg in Colorado music history. Souvenirs is the second studio album from Dan Fogelberg. It was produced by Joe Walsh in 1974. Joe played on 10 of the 11 tracks. A year later, Dan bought a house near Caribou Ranch in Nederland. Here's part of the plan.

Dan Fogelberg's classic, Part of the Plan from 1974, produced by Joe Walsh, on this special episode of the Colorado Playlist, highlighting some of the music and stories from Colorado in the 70s. I'm Chris Kay. In 1974, Colorado drummer and guitarist Bobby Barth formed the band Babyface, another short-lived band in Colorado music history. The band signed with the now long-forgotten ASI record label and put out one album, their self-titled debut in 1976.

Babyface, how long can a rock and roll band keep on carrying on? The band would break up in 1978, and Bobby and two of the other guys in the band would reform in Gainesville, Florida as the hard rock band Axe. Bobby would eventually come back to Colorado and form NEH Records. Talking about music in Colorado in the 70s, can't talk about it without talking about Philip Bailey as an emerging main voice, both as a singer and songwriter in the band Earth, Wind & Fire. In 1974, they were recording their fourth album, That's the Way of the World, at Caribou Ranch. Band founder Maurice White went out for a walk one night and got inspired by the stars in the Colorado sky, came back in and wrote the song Shining Star with Philip Bailey and Larry Dunn, both now in the Colorado Music Hall of Fame.

0: life can truly be.
1: Earth, Wind & Fire, Shining Star, one of the many hits Philip Bailey would go on to write and record in his Hall of Fame career. Philip, also a big part of Colorado music history in the mid-80s with his album Chinese Walls. One of the most complete books on music in Colorado in the 20th century and among the first few years of this century is Colorado Rock Chronicles by journalist G. Brown. He's also written other books about Colorado music history, including Red Rocks, The Concert Years, and Telluride Bluegrass Festival, The First 40 Years. 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

Thanks for being here for this special episode of the Colorado Playlist. I'm Chris Kay. Denver wasn't quite prepared for what happened at Regis College on April 16th, 1974, when Queen made their U.S. debut, opening for Mott the Hoople. Queen had just put out their second album and was hoping for a U.S. bump since they weren't doing much over in England at the time. The band introduced Denver and the United States to Freddie Mercury's theatrical performances with hits at the time like Keep Yourself Alive.

one of the songs Queen performed on their U.S. debut at Regis College in Denver in 1974. As we continue to explore some of the music and stories about music in Colorado during the 1970s, I'm Chris Kay. Flash Cadillac and the Continental Kids formed in Boulder in 1969 at CU. Their biggest claim to fame was appearing as Herbie and the Heartbeats in the 1973 hit movie American Graffiti and on the hit TV show Happy Days. Did You Boogie With Your Baby came out on vinyl in 45 in 1976 and featured the famous, or maybe infamous, radio personality Wolfman Jack. The song topped out at number 29 on the Billboard 100.

Sometimes I get to thinking there's just not enough love and romance left in our lives today. And that's why I like to reminisce and to relive that first feeling of love and do it all over again.

That band had a few chart hits in the 70s. In the early 90s, Flash Cadillac would come back as a nostalgic oldies act for about a decade before too many members passed away to sustain the act. Rick Roberts came to Colorado by way of the Flying Burrito Brothers in 1970. He put out a couple of really fine solo albums over the next 2 years, and then in 1974, teamed up with then-Zephyr guitarist Jock Bartley, who had been out on tour with Gram Parsons, who Rick Roberts replaced in the Flying Burrito Brothers. You got all that, right? Okay. Together, they, along with Mark Andes, founded one of the most popular Colorado bands of the 1970s, Firefall.

Firefall, You Are the Woman, from their 1976 debut, an album that would solidify them as one of the legitimate music success stories from Colorado in the 70s. Starwood was an Aspen band, originally known as Homebrew, and after getting signed to a major label deal, their manager had them change their name to Starwood. They released one album, recorded at Caribou Ranch. This is Burning Over You.

That's Starwood, one of the many one-and-done, one-hit wonders in Colorado music history. Burning Over You was released in 1977, but it failed to chart. The band did tour extensively with the Nitty Gritty Dirt Band and performed at places like Red Rocks. Their songs were also covered by the likes of Three Dog Night and John Denver. Thanks for hanging out with me for this special episode of the Colorado Playlist, exploring the sounds of music in Colorado during the 1970s. The Colorado Playlist is a presentation of Rocky Mountain Music Network. I'm Chris Kay. Follow and like on Facebook, Spotify, YouTube, Mixcloud, and at ColoradoPlaylist.com. So here we are, leaving the 1970s by jumping straight up nearly 50 years into this year for some jazz from Adam Bodine. This is the Sneeze Guard Cartel. Thanks for listening.

All right. Hey, friends. Sister Seaweed here. You're listening to Kodo Radio on this gorgeous day. 91.7, 89.3, 105.3, 100.3, 90.3, KOTO.org, and KOOK. So happy to be here with you, and so grateful that you're here with me. I'm going to play some music today for next 2 hours.

So it's 111, 70 degrees out there. It's gorgeous 70 degrees. Clear skies today. A little rain yesterday. It was nice. And Box Canyon is looking quite lovely. Putting on a great show of colors for us this fall. And today is the 1st of October. So happy Chubby Bunny. That's what we say on the 1st of every month. And there's some people who were born on this day. Not all, but some. Jim Cotter, Steve Blumel, Mick Hill, happy birthday. Jane Wattenpoo, Pete Harrelson, Brigitte Holvenstadt. Or Bridget Holvenstadt, Heidi Renstrom, Bob Wallach, Heidi Schmidt, Mary Woodhouse, Carol Boudreau, Jim Kraft, Lee Kowalski, Gus and Mac Kenworthy, Kelsey McCreed, and Bill Otwell. Happy birthday, you all.

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1: All right.
0: My brain is ADHD.
1: This is an ADHD song.
0: That means something.
1: Hey, got some announcements. Also, there's some keys here on a fluorescent orange little plastic thing that says Telluride Properties on it. They were found in the street, the 500 block of West Galena. So if you're looking for those important keys, come by Kodo and pick them up. Also, West Colorado Avenue will be one-way westbound only from 9 a.m. to 6 p.m. So one-way on West Colorado. Eastbound detour via Mahoney. There will be intermittent work at Clark's from 6 to 10 p.m. All right, let's see. Also, Patagonia Telluride will host a bird talk with Katie Treese today, Thursday, October 1st from 5 to 6 p.m. This will be a free event open to all ages. Katie will lead a bird talk on Friday, October 2nd from 8:30 to 10 a.m. Meet at the Patagonia Telluride store and walk along the river trail. Bring binoculars if you have them. If you don't, they will be provided. The walk is limited to 12 participants, so please sign up at Patagonia Telluride or by using the QR code on flyers posted around town. Two special events are happening during October's Art Walk, taking place today, Thursday, October 1st from 5 to 7 p.m. In celebration of Hispanic Heritage Month, stop by Telluride Arts HQ for Cuéntame Copita, a ceramic exhibition by Dominique Bruneau Saavedra, exploring migration, memory, and belonging through handcraft poetry and immigrant stories. Then, after the art walk, head to the gates of the Transfer Warehouse at 7 p.m. for live artist talk with NVD about her installation, Birds of Passage, a sculpture exploration of migration, sacrifice, and stories we carry with us. Art walk tonight. What else we got from you? The Fig presents a playground script reading, Tiny Voices by Sam Finger and Parental Instinct by Jen Nye and Julia tonight, Thursday, October 1st at 7:30 p.m. at the Broad Collective, 100 West Colorado Ave. It's free and fun. Hailing from Carbondale, Colorado, Kenny Wayne Gentry and the Companions blend elements of blues, bluegrass, country, and jazz into a style that they call Ozark Soul. Catch them live at the Alibi tonight, Thursday, October 1st at 9 p.m. Original Thinkers is a festival gathering of film, idea, art, performance, and conversation held today, Thursday, October 1st through Sunday, October 4th. This year, OT is collaborating with Warm Cookies of the Revolution, the world's first and likely the only civics health club known for bringing humor, creativity, music, art, and unconventional civic engagement into the conversation. Find the schedule and information at originalthinkers.com. Please join the San Miguel Watershed Coalition for the 5th Annual National Public Lands Day on Saturday, October 3rd, 10 a.m. at Cadiz Flats Campground. As in the past years, BLM will provide all necessary equipment to safely pick up trash and will haul it away at the end of the day. Artabout provides a rare glimpse into local artist studios organized by AHA School for the Arts. This is a free self-guided artist studio tour that takes place Saturday, October 3rd. Artabout maps can be found at AHA for Telluride Art Center, at the AHA Telluride Art Center. Or the Telluride Visitor Center, sorry. If you want a map of all the artist studios, you can walk around and see where the work is being made around Telluride. The easily deliverable route will encompass Artist Studio in Lawson, Telluride, Ilium, and Deep Creek, taking participants on an art-driven road trip. Find the full community calendar events, including live music, at koto.org. And now, the weather. Here, I'll turn up this rap about living with ADHD. It's pretty good. When a child comes.

0: course. Sometimes the world needs to learn how to understand us too.
1: Okay, that was one I just stumbled upon last week by a rapper with ADHD and autism named Chris Rewired. Anyways, moving on. This one is Bonnie Bishop. Every happiness under the sun. I hope you're having some happiness under today.

All right. What have we been listening to so far? That was Chris Pierce, This Sunlit Morning. We heard one, Hand It Over by Keb Moe, and Love Me Not by Grace Potter, and Bonnie Bishop with Every Happiness Under the Sun. Hey, here's a new one by Neil Young, The Foggy Edge of Time, just out.

Hey, this one's by Hozier. Like real people do. I forgot to give you the weather if you were curious. Here it is. Today, at the Kodo Towers, it's 70 degrees. It says a high of 62. It's clear and lovely. Tonight we got 40 degrees, mostly clear. Friday is sunny, a high of 65. Friday night, mostly clear with a low of 42. Saturday, high of 66, sunny. And Saturday night, mostly clear, low of 44. Not getting to freezing yet at night, but it's coming. Sunday, we've got a high of 66, and then sunny, then slight chance of thunder showers on Sunday afternoon. Sunday night, mostly clear with low 43, and Monday we also have a sunny, then a slight chance of thunder showers on Monday afternoon, and that's that.

not playing tricks. When you don't have no freeloaders, I don't get that kiss. Well, that's nobody's business.

That was Van Morrison, of course. This is Rising Appalachia and Ayla Nerea. Song called A Million Colors.

And just like that, it's 2 o'clock. Perfect. What have we been listening to? Yeah, kind of on the fall color, autumn playlist, feeling a little bit. Oh, this is such a good song too, The Wailing Jennies. But before that, we heard The Light by Alexi Murdoch and Everything to Hide by Sarah Jarosz and Amy Mann, Save Me, and that Million Colors by Rising Appalachia. So now is the time for me to let you know that you've been tuned into Sister Seaweed Radio at KOTO Radio. Thank you everyone out there who helped donate with our fundraising drive. We really appreciate you, always. Got me, Sister Seaweed, here until 3 o'clock, and then I'm taking off for about a month, so I'll you have some subs for the Sister Seaweed time slot coming up, and I'm gonna be out of the country for a little bit, but as of today, coming up after me as per usual is New Orleans Road Trip with Lou Guru. That's 3 o'clock beaming in. 5 o'clock, All Things Considered. 6 o'clock, the KOTO Community Radio News. 6:20 is Story Corp. 6:30, The Story of Everything. 7 o'clock is Trust Me, I'm a DJ. Trust Me, I'm a DJ. And that's until 9 o'clock. It looks like we're still looking for a DJ at 9 o'clock tonight. So give Ben a call if you can fill that one in. It's a good time slot. And then we're up early at 6 a.m. with Coco and Garriego on Friday. And then 7 to 8 is Morning Edition. 8 o'clock, KOTO Newsread Broadcast. And 9 o'clock is Putumayo World Music Hour. Thanks so much for keeping it locked in right here to KOTO Radio. Hope I'm playing the perfect theme song for your day. We do really hope that you've had the opportunity to get outside today. It's just lovely and gorgeous. We're peaking here in the fall colors, definitely in this valley right now. So make sure you get some sunshine on your face today. Get out for a little walk. I'm sure it will heighten your mood. We got some carpools. Acadia Liqueur needs a ride to California, Northern California. Anytime between October 3rd and 6th, it's just one person, not returning. 615-571-4096. If you're headed out, driving to California, Acadia could use a ride. And Natalie Jones needs a ride to Montrose on Friday by noon for a flight at 3:30. So, oh, there's no phone number here. So if you know Natalie Jones, give her a call if you're heading that way. I might be heading that way, but I can't contact her. So, Natalie, come call the radio and tell us your number so we can give you a ride. San Miguel County is hiring a planning director to join our team and Telluride, full-time leadership position overseeing the county's planning department. 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
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A credit card was found. It's here at Kodo. Come by if you're missing that. Also, lost a key fob on a camouflage lanyard. That was lost. 312-560-2210. Yeah, that does it for this sort of off-season with lost and found. There's a house being rented in Ophir for up to a year, fully furnished, 3-bedroom, 2.5 bath, the one-car attached garage, $4,000 per month, includes Wi-Fi, trash, water, enough firewood for the winter. Dog is okay, no cat, sorry, allergies. Four people max. Contact Luke for more details. 207-312-1613. Yeah. Okay, we did it. That's top of the hour. You're listening to Kodo. 917-893-1053-1003-90.3KOTO.org. 7 degrees out there. Sister Seaweed Radio got me for another hour. And I'm going to keep it going with some Casey Musgrave.

Okay, well, hello. Looking up a song. Okay, yeah, something happened there. All right, we'll finish that up and put this one on by Rose Betts. Come Away. That last one was by Max Frost. Let Me Down Easy. And

0: Yeah.
1: Okay. So, Melissa Plants just called in, and there is a little dog out there that she's biking on the river trail near Boomerang, and has run into this little doodle-ish dog. Not doodle-ish. It's clearly a doodle, but it's skittish. It's a brown, small, like 30-pound doodle dog. Running is lost on the river trail. People are trying to get him, but he won't come with people. So if you are missing your small 30-pound brown small doodle dog, he's out there on the river trail near Boomerang, near the Shell station, kind of looking for his owner. He has got a fresh fancy haircut, so this is a doodle with a haircut. If that's yours, go look for him out there. They can't seem to corral him. So Melissa Plants is just calling with a public service announcement that there is a lost doodle out on the river trail right now, a little small brown doodle dog. That's all we got for you. So if you're missing your dog, go check him out.

This one's on request. Kimmy Richard wanted to hear this from our local band called Lady, spelled L-V-D-Y. This one's called Woman Rising.

All right. Thanks for the request. The request line is open, you know, 970-728-4333 if there's anything you want to hear. That one was for Kimmy Richard, who's always listening to Kodo in her awesome headphones, working outside, making Telluride even more beautiful. So thanks for that request and letting us listen to our local band we're so proud of, Lady LVDY. And that was Women Rising. All right, this one is James Morrison, called The Letter. Got about 15 minutes left, Sister Seaweed Show.

That was Ani DiFranco, as is. Here's one from Lyle Lovett. Hope you're having a great day out there. Thanks so much for tuning in. It's been fun last 2 hours playing new music, inspired by the fall colors for me. 70 degrees out there right now. Get some sunshine in your face.

That one was by Monrovia, called Rust. He's a great musician. I probably have time for one more here before I turn it over to Lou Guru. Right after this song, I'll turn it over to you, Lou Guru. I'm gonna shut it down with Crowded Table. This is the Highway Women. Hey, thanks so much for listening to Sister CW Show. As I said, I'm gonna be out for about a month. I'll miss you. You might miss me, but don't worry. We'll keep plugging in some really good music here at Kodo. So all you gotta do is just keep your radio tuned in to 91.7, 89.3, 105.3, 103, 90.3, KOTO.org or KOOK, and we'll keep feeding you music. I'll be back. Don't you worry. It is my pleasure playing you music today. I hope you're having a beautiful day. 71 degrees out there. And fall colors are really just going off right now. So make sure you get out for a hike if you're in the area. And happy fall, everyone. See you when the snow flies a little bit.

Hey, he is right. Hey, everybody. Laissez les bon temps rouler. It is time for the New Orleans Road Trip Show right here on KOTO and Telluride, KOK in Ridgeway. I hope everybody's doing well. Happy October to you. It is October, believe it or not, in case you're just climbing out from under your rock, digging out from your lean-to up on the Judd Wiebe. It is the first day of October, the first day of the fourth quarter of the year, a few days after the equinox, and, you know, things are changing. Things are in a little different mood. And you know what happens in Louisiana? The Zydeco festivals, the Cajun music festivals, all that kind of stuff gets cranking up. Started back Labor Day weekend with the Zydeco Festival in Plaisance. And we've got Festival Acadien coming up in Lafayette next, let's see, in 2 weekends. It is a great, fun time. Free festival in downtown Lafayette. And it is just an amazing, amazing festival. And there's music going on all through the Bayou Country in the fall, as it is harvest. And, of course, we had the Harvest Moon recently, and everybody's doing their thing. And when you're not, when you get off the fields, you head for the accordion and the washboard and play a bunch of music. So we're going to get on into it. We're not going to do all Zydeco today. We're going to do some Zydeco. We're going to do some other stuff. We're going to do a mix. It's kind of a gumbo, kind of a greeting to fall, a little bit of, touching into the Halloween groove a little bit, you know, as the yellow leaves, orange leaves, ghosts start appearing. And, you know, if you're in the Guru family, as Lou Tu and I are, you know, when you're a Lou Guru and part of the wolf breed, you've got some canine in you, things start to get a little hairy, you know, things get a little bit more rough and hairy as you prepare for the winter and the full moons and the darkness and all that kind of good stuff. Zydeco music makes you feel good, makes you dance. Lou Tu was mentioning this song the other day, and it's one that has, it's kind of an inside joke between myself, Lou Tu, and my dad with this song. And he had a certain opinion of this song, but it's a classic, and it's Buckwheat does it in no other way than anybody else covering the Rolling Stones. Here's Buckwheat Zydeco. Oh, just to let you know what you heard. You heard Chubby Carrier with that great Louisiana feeling tune, instrumental with the accordion going big time from the Who Stole the Hot Sauce album, Chubby Carrier. And before that, we heard Ghost of New Orleans. As I said, we're getting on into that time of year where ghosts and goblins start showing up. That's from a band called Chops and Soul. I know nothing about them. It's from an EP called Gimme the Grease. Ghost of New Orleans from Chops and Souls. So here we go. Back to some Zydeco. Here's Buckwheat Zydeco, the king of all of them, with Beast of Burden. Thanks for tuning in, everybody. Let's say bon temps roulé.

Yeah, there's some early Rolling Stones for you. Route 66, that's going out to Dave and Lori, listeners number one to the show all these years. My dad, my mom, they were the most loyal until they moved on to the great party in the sky. Dave and Lori, number one, they are traveling Route 66 in celebration of the 100th birthday. Left the cabin up on the Mesa and heading back Georgia way, and are in Oklahoma City tonight listening to KOTO and KOOK. Thanks for tuning in, Dave and Lori. As usual, glad you're in Oklahoma City tonight and hitting all the hot spots as you go along Route 66. 100th anniversary of Route 66 this year. Since this show is called Road Trip, you might as well pay a little tribute to it, I think, as we roll along through the Bayou Country and on throughout the South. We heard the classic from the band, and it's a 2019 remix of that song, Rag Mama Rag, from the classic The Band album, with Bob Clearmountain on that one. Before that, Soul Express Brass Band featuring Corey Ledet gave us Superstition. Stevie Wonder's Superstition. That's from an album called En Francais, an album that the Abita Brewing Company, which we always, KOTO's non-sponsored, but we always have the Abita Amber on hand. And they got together with some local musicians and did a lot of classic rock and roll songs in French and folk songs and things, but mainly rock and roll songs. So we heard Superstition. And before that, we heard Temps de la Saison, Time of the Season, by Al Berard et Les Filles. Before that, James Taylor from his October Road gave us the title track. Then we had a twin spin before that from Steve Riley and the Mamou Playboys, two beautiful, beautiful tunes that always take Lutu and I back to, in our mind's travel train, takes us back to Festival Acadien and listening to Steve Riley and the Mamou Playboys doing Vinny Gilly and Bon Rêve. Bon Rêve, the name of the album, and that is a great one from Steve Riley and the Mamou Playboys when they were at their peak. 2003, the year that one came out. Before that, Terrence Simeon gave us Zydeco on the Bayou, title track of that release, and we started that set off with Dwayne Dupsy giving us Take It Higher from the album Set Me Free. That's a 2021 release. Great album from him. Here's one also going out to Dave and Lori as they were traveling through the South in the Santa Fe area yesterday or a couple days ago and heading on over to Oklahoma. I told them a really great album as you're traveling through the Southwest, believe it or not, a great album to put on and just listen to start to finish is Elton John's Tumbleweed Connection. Here's My Father's Gun from that album.

0: It's that time. Time for your community calendar. It's a couple of minutes past 4 o'clock. You got Miles Davis on trumpet with Cannonball Adderley, Hank Jones, Sam Jones, and Art Blakey giving us Autumn Leaves. Yep, it's that time of year. Don't you think, Lutu? Time for the leaves to be doing their thing.
1: Well, they're starting to do their thing here, but
0: They're doing it here. They're doing it there. They're doing it everywhere.
1: Dave and Lori, before they went to Route 66, said that drive from the cabin to Silverton was just spectacular.
0: Oh, yeah. You do that.
1: That's always the spot.
0: The last week of September, that is the drive to take. Yeah, the $1 million highway that week is usually that's the money shot. It is time for, before Cannonball Adderley and Autumn Leaves, you heard Beau Soleil giving us Happy One Step from the Cajunization release. We got a few things to tell you on your community calendar. It looks like an off-season version. It's pretty short. But before we tell you that, let me tell you this. 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
1: and
0: down in
1: Dave
0: Miami.
1: Dave and Lori, you said in Kansas City?
0: Tuned in. Oklahoma City.
1: Oklahoma City.
0: Yeah. They're all listening at KOTO.org.
1: Oklahoma, where the wind comes sweeping down the plains.
0: That's right.
1: And everything's up to date in Oklahoma City.
0: You know, you can listen to us on KOTO.org, but you also if you have the TuneIn app, that's a great way to listen to us. Just tell your smart speakers to stream KOTO from TuneIn. It's the way I do it at home. It is October 1st, in case you're just climbing out from under your rock.
1: Time to start the horror movies.
0: It's time to start the horror movies. That's right. And Horror Fest is coming right around the corner.
1: Yeah.
0: And Original Thinkers is going on now. So here, let's talk through it. It is birthday time. It looks like there are a few today.
1: There are quite a few, really.
0: And there's one that's not on here, which should be on here. Jimmy Carter.
1: Oh, Jimmy happy birthday, Jimmy. Yeah. You know, the off-season nature of the calendar does not actually affect the number of birthdays.
0: Oh, okay.
1: Yeah.
0: I'll write that down so I'll know that in the future.
1: Yeah, you know, for future.
0: Okay.
1: Happy birthday to Jim Cotter, Steve Blumel, Mick Hill, Jane Wattenpaugh, Pete Harrelson, Bridget Hovenstadt, Heidi Renstrom, Bob Wallach, Heidi Schmidt, Mary Woodhouse, Carol Boudreau. That's a good Cajun name.
0: Aye.
1: Jim Kraft, Lee Kowalski, Gus and Matt Kenworthy, Kelsey McCready, and Bill Otwell. Happy birthday.
0: Is that a relation to Fletcher?
1: I'm thinking it might be. It could be his dad, maybe.
0: You never know. We might find out. Patagonia Telluride will host a bird talk with Katie Treese today. That is at 5 to 6, so in just 53 minutes. Move on over to Patagonia Telluride. This is a free event open to all ages. Katie will lead a bird walk on Friday, tomorrow, from 8:30 to 10. 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Bring binoculars if you have them. If you don't, they will be provided. The walk is limited to 12 participants. Please sign up at Patagonia Telluride or by using the QR code on flyers posted around town.
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0: All right. Page two. Well, we got quickly to page two, didn't we?
1: And it's a short page.
0: And it looks like there's only one other thing here. I don't have any of the information here about Original Thinkers, but I know it is going on. I can look it up and tell you more if anybody needs to know, but I don't have anything on the counter about it. Page two says, Kodo donors, have you picked up your limited edition Coach Kodo merch yet that you claimed with your donations? Stop by Purple House on Pine, 207 North Pine. Pick up your stuff between business hours Monday through Friday, and if you pledged and haven't paid, please pay your donation. And if you forgot to donate,
1: do it now.
0: Do it. Hand's always open. Hand is always open.
1: And out. Hand's always out.
0: Yeah. Well, yeah. Let's see. So, as far as the weather goes, it is October 1st, and that does mean autumn leaves are happening. And let's see. It is a balmy 70 at the Purple House on Pine. Who would have thunk it? Going down to a low of about 50, 48, call it. And looks like sun, and more sun. Maybe some rain early part of next week. Temps look to be about the same for the weekend. So if you're outside, look up. If you're inside, look out the window. That's about what you're going to get the next few days. Even though it is fall. Don't worry. It'll get funky as it gets a little later on.
1: Yeah, the El Nino right now is making it warm, but I hear it's going to bring a lot of snow. So fingers crossed, toes crossed, eyes crossed,
0: That's
1: everything
0: crossed.
1: That's what
0: we're hoping for. It's great that we've gotten so much rain. All right. Thanks for coming by.
1: Thanks, Lou, for this amazing playlist, Walk Down Memory Road with Buckwheat and Steve Riley and the Mamu Playboys.
0: Glad you're enjoying it. Thanks for tuning in, everybody.

0: Well, we're going to break back in here because it turns out there is more to your community calendar. We've been informed of more additional stuff to tell you about. So, Lutu, take it away.
1: We were missing a page.
0: Yeah, well, a lot of paperwork to go through these days.
1: Okay. So it turns out it is actually a very happening time in Telluride, despite the fact that it's supposedly off-season.
0: Well, it's not quite off-season. It's kind of a fringe.
1: Fringe season.
0: Yeah, let's call it that.
1: The Fig presents a playground script reading of Tiny Voices by Sam Finger and Parental Instincts by Jen Nyman Julia tonight at 7:30 p.m. at the Broad Collective, 100 West Colorado Avenue, free and fun.
0: Hailing from Carbondale, Colorado, Kenny Wayne Gentry and the Companions blend elements of blues, bluegrass, country, and jazz into a style they call Ozark Soul. Ooh. Catch them live at the Alibi tonight. That's at 9 o'clock.
1: That sounds like fun.
0: Yeah, Ozark Soul.
1: Here we are, just the entry you were looking for.
0: Original Thinkers. I knew there had to be some info here.
1: Original Thinkers is a festival gathering of film, ideas, art, performance, and conversation held today through Sunday, October 4th. This year, Original Thinkers is collaborating with Warm Cookies of the Revolution, the world's first and likely only civics health club, known for bringing humor, creativity, music, art, and unconventional civic engagement into the conversation. 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
0: Please join the San Miguel Watershed Coalition for the 5th Annual National Public Lands Day on Saturday the 3rd at 10 a.m. at the Caddis Flats Campground. As in past years, the BLM will provide all necessary equipment to safely pick up trash and will haul it away at the end of the day.
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0: Nice.
1: 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Or Telluride Visitor Center. 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
0: Speaking of road trip, I'm getting reports in from the Flying Pharaoh, who knows all about being out and seeing the sights on the back of a motorcycle. And I'm being told that October 5th through the 15th is really more the peak time, and still some green. It is great going to Silverton and Ouray, and that's
1: always a great drive. And Lizard Head is also spectacular.
0: Yeah. Beautiful.
1: And for that matter, Hastings Mesa.
0: Still a good bit of green around around the area that's a little lower, and that's going to happen next week. Enjoy, everybody. Here's some Oscar Peterson Trio for you. Thanks, Farrell.

Ha ha ha ha ha ha ha!

Well, as Mr. Coltrane says, come rain or come shine, time to hit the road, put the Cadillac back in the carport, we'll hit the road next week, and do the same thing if it's all right with you. We just heard, we're hearing right now, John Coltrane, Come Rain or Come Shine from The Last Train. Before that, we heard Rosie LeDay giving us Keep the Faith from her Come Get Some release. Zachary Richard gave us Zydeco Jump from Gombo. Thanks for going on the Zydeco Bell Curve ride with us. Another one going out to Dave and Lori King of Oklahoma from Jason Isbell and the 400 Unit from the Weather Vanes release. We heard a twin spin from Better Than Ezra from their album Deluxe, their first album. This was, we heard Coyote and This Time of Year. Daryl Scott gave us the Joni Mitchell song Urge for Going from his new Modern Hymns release. Tim O'Brien and Daryl Scott gave us Brother Wynn. That one goes out to Lady Di. Lady Di, thank you so much for helping us out up at the cabin today. Very, very wonderful help. Certainly appreciate it. Brother Wynn from the Memories and Moments release. Daniel Kimbrough and Jerry Douglas before that with a tune called Chesapeake from Daniel Kimbrough's latest release, Carpet in the Kitchen. Had a chance to see him on Tuesday night with Lou Touche. What a great performer he is, Daniel Kimbrough. Played with Jerry Douglas's band for a long time and a bunch of other folks. Great musician. So let's see what's coming up on KOTO. You got All Things Considered coming up with Kodo Community Radio News at 6. StoryCorps 6:20, 6:30, Story of Everything. 7 o'clock, Trust Me, I'm a DJ. Can't wait to hear that one. And at 9 o'clock, it looks like we still need a DJ. If you know how to push the buttons and move the sliders and stuff, give Ben a call, send him a text, let him know you'll be in here doing that. Otherwise, DJ Otto will take us around to bright and early tomorrow morning, 6 a.m. Coco and Gary Iago come in and do their fun and games as they do. Thanks for tuning in to KOTO and Telluride, KOK in Ridgeway.

0: 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I'm Sasha Pfeiffer.
1: And I'm Juana Summers. 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
3: Live from NPR News in Culver City, California, I'm Duane Brown. With just over a month before the crucial midterm elections, President Trump and Vice President J.D. Vance are on the campaign trail today, stumping for Republican candidates for governor and U.S. Senate as public opinion polls signal growing weariness over the Iran war and the president's aggressive use of tariffs, which have led to higher consumer prices. Here's Vice President Vance pushing for support of GOP candidates in Florida.
4: They want good jobs for Floridians. They want happy families. They want safe streets. And they want healthy food for you and for your children. It's the same things that President Trump and I want. It's the same things we fight for nationwide every single day in our administration.
3: Republicans are concerned about their chances of keeping control of Congress in November, with only 2 in 10 voters approving of the administration's handling of the economy. Dozens of activists and concerned citizens gathered today in Washington's Memorial Circle to protest the arch that President Trump wants to build there. NPR's Rachel Treisman has more.
5: It was an extra crowded morning rush hour for the traffic circle on the bridge between the Lincoln Memorial and Arlington National Cemetery at the anti-arch protest organized by progressive groups Third Act and Public Citizen. A series of veterans and Democratic lawmakers, like Virginia Congressman Don Beyer, took turns speaking out against Trump's construction project.
6: He's about to lose the midterms, and the new majority in Congress will stop him.
5: The National Capital Planning Commission is expected to consider the arch for final approval at its next meeting in early November, the same week as the midterm elections. Rachel Treisman, NPR News.
3: On Wall Street, stocks finished modestly higher following a three-day losing streak. The Dow up a few fractions.

0: Well, howdy, neighbors. Welcome once again to 6 o'clock on a Thursday evening here in beautiful downtown Telluride, Colorado, where the colors are just fantastic. Showing about 61 degrees, really lovely day here in Telluride on the western slope of Colorado. Sun finally came out. We've had some moist weather here, in case you're listening from afar. But gorgeous day today. And, of course, that means that the news is next.
1: That morning, Mom had lost the ability to speak. So at 5 a.m., I was walking down.
0: You may have guessed that's not the news. Let's see if we can get this going here. Now that sounds like the news.
2: 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I'm Eliza Dunn.
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3: And a mountain weather forecast. But first, Norwood lost a member of its community this week. Perry Rowe died in his Norwood home, surrounded by family, on Tuesday evening. According to the San Miguel County Coroner's Office, Rowe was diagnosed with a lung disease 3 weeks ago that progressed rapidly. He was 75 years old. A longtime multi-generational Norwood local, Rowe was a woodworker, builder, and hunter. Kindred Spirits Hospice was attending to Rowe when he passed. Crippen Funeral Home will attend to services. Rowe is survived by his children, Ryston and Brittany, one grandchild, and his loving wife, Bunny.

Today on the West End Roundup with the San Miguel Basin Forum, CODO's news team chats with editor Reagan Tuttle. In today's headlines, NUCLA talks affordable housing, Basin Clinic campaigns for November.